0: good, but I can't really argue with any of your reservations. I may continue watching Sterling Point without you, but I'm already doing that with Lioness and The Shards. So, yes. I mean, I can't watch all this stuff in the scant hours that I'm a single man.
1: Well, I mean, Hank does it, so figure it out.
0: Stay up later, maybe.
1: I guess so.
0: Get up earlier.
1: Maybe. We did watch a show this week that I did really like, and that was a movie, an animated movie, on the Criterion Channel called Flow. And it is, there are so many production companies involved with it. When the movie starts, there's like 15 or 20 like little identifier stamps to say like who's kind of involved, but it is a Latvian, French, and Belgian co-production and is directed by Gints Zibalatis, and it's called Flow, and it's about a little cat primarily who all of a sudden one day the water just starts to rise, and like, what do you do?
0: There were two things that I kept thinking about Flow that I really loved about it. One was, for a person who doesn't watch a lot of animated work, I liked watching something outside of the huge animation camps.
1: Yeah.
0: Because it doesn't look like Disney, it doesn't look like Pixar, it doesn't look like anime, it doesn't look like a comic book universe, it doesn't look like the Flintstones. It looks like its own thing.
1: Yeah.
0: And you don't really get that very often, and we would kind of love it if we got that more often.
1: Yeah.
0: And I also like the fact that even though it's a movie with no dialogue and it's all animals, the trick with a story about that that many other animators have grappled with is like, how much do you humanize the animals in order to make the story relatable? And I settled on the number of about maybe 15%.
1: Yep.
0: They anthropomorphize these animals, if we're going to get fancy, by about 15%. So they can do a few things that humans would do with their thinking and their dexterity, but they're still true to their species for the most part.
1: Yeah.
0: And that, I thought, was the perfect ratio, that you're not watching the Nature Channel.
1: Nope.
0: But you're not watching a Looney Tunes cartoon either.
1: No, and it's charming. It's really a beautiful movie. It did win a whole bunch of awards. It won the Golden Globe, and it also won an Academy Award for Best Animated Feature. So that's, got some chops. Find it on the Criterion Channel.
0: Yeah, it would be a good reason to do a trial of the Criterion Channel if you've thought before about getting it, but you never pulled the trigger.
1: Yep. Okay, let's throw it over to the fellas. And we are going to come back and talk about four comics, time permitting, and give you the scoop on what's good this week. So take it away, fellas.
2: Hey, everybody. Welcome to Punch Radio on CFCR 90.5 FM. I'm one of your many Punch co-hosts, Craig Silliphant, joined as always by one of your other many Punch co-hosts, Hank Cruz. And man, we got a lot of stuff to go through, some stuff in more detail than others. But I want to quickly say, before we get into any TV and movies, I saw Guns N' Roses last week in Edmonton.
3: Welcome to the jungle, baby.
2: Yeah. Woo! So this is the third time I've seen them over the years. I saw them in Regina a number of years ago, and then in Saskatoon, and then like 93, I think it was.
3: Yeah, it was that bad.
2: The Black Crows opened, and the Black Crows were awesome. They sounded great. Guns N' Roses, on the other hand, was very interesting because, you know, I'd read a bunch of stuff. Oh, Axl's voice sucks now and all this stuff. And I was like, I don't know. They've been saying that since I saw them at Mosaic Stadium there, and they sounded great then. So I was like, I think this is all just people that don't like Axl. He's in his 60s and he still runs around the stage for 3 hours. Like, and sure, he might not hit every note doing that, but he didn't necessarily hit every note in 1993 either. He's got, it's a 7-octave range of stuff he's got to get through. However, I will say that I am now on board with the idea that he should probably just hang it up in terms of a 3-hour stadium show. You could tell that he had probably even worked with vocal coaches and stuff to choreograph like specific songs and lines in the songs, even, because you could tell where he was concerned. I've studied this man's voice since I was like 12 years old, right? But you could tell where he was conserving his voice in certain places or letting it buck. And of course, he's also moving into that like Ethel Merman old man register, which was the same with Burton Cummings, who also always had an amazing voice. But we saw The Guest Who, me and Dave and Jody and a few people a month or two ago, and he still sounded great and hit all the notes, except for he sounded much more like Ethel Merman than he used to. So I think it's like an old man vocal register thing. But Axel, again, I don't even understand why they make it a 3-hour show. Like, make it a 2-hour show, and then you could push the voice a little further, maybe, because there was a lot of filler in there, like songs that I didn't even necessarily recognize, and I know their catalog inside out. So I think there was a few covers or maybe even new stuff they're working on. But anyway, ultimately, the show was fun, and, you know, it was good. I'm glad I saw them again, but I think that would be probably the last time that I would go spend money to hear that, because I think just Axel was not...
4: Where was it? Was it in Edmonton?
2: Commonwealth, yeah, in Edmonton. Oh, nice. Commonwealth Stadium. So anyway, that's my 2 cents on Guns N' Roses and hearing Axl again. Some songs
4: do you want to do you want to maybe do a couple little vocal things right now for yourself? You want to sing a little Guns N' Roses?
2: Do I want to sing Guns N' Roses? Where do we go now? That's the Ethel Merman version. Now on to TV and movies and whatnot.
4: Oh, I got chills.
2: We're going to keep it moving. So there's a few shows to quickly touch on and then some to dig in deeper. I just want to quickly touch on Lanterns. I don't know how caught up you are on Lanterns.
4: Hey, guess what? I have not watched any yet because I was waiting for you to tell me if I should.
2: Okay, well, I think you should. And maybe I won't say too much about it. In fact, I saw a pretty bad spoiler on the internet like before I saw the first episode. But the show itself, it's very like... It's been compared a lot to True Detective, which makes sense. They've scaled it down. Obviously, these are intergalactic space cops, but they've really scaled it down to the idea of Hal Jordan, played by Kyle Chandler, is an older Green Lantern, basically, who's been around for a while, and he's training Jon Stewart, who, if you know anything about the comics, know that Jon Stewart is a later Green Lantern as well. So I don't want to say too much more than that, but it's been pretty good so far because I think they're, you know, it's really this small town mystery about what's going on, and then also digs into sort of their backgrounds and even how they met each other and stuff. The last episode I saw was a flashback episode to how Jon Stewart got involved with Hal Jordan. So I'm enjoying it so far. It's definitely like worth watching. Lioness season, is it 3 or 4 now?
4: Three or four,
2: whichever one. It's on now. So far it's been good. I would note that it's non-linear this season, which has been a sort of unnecessary, but so far it's still decent. I mean, I can tell you this is not really a spoiler, but Zoe Saldana's character gets kidnapped in the first episode, and then it flashes back to 6 months before and sort of how she, like how they got up to that. So it's sort of flashing back and forth in time from like her current predicament to like the 6 months prior and how she got there. So far, so good. That one's always been a treadmill show for me, so it's not one I watch real seriously, but it has a certain amount of like testosterone to it that fills a certain need, I guess. I also saw, we don't really need to talk about this, but there's 2 new episodes of The Adults dropped, and I think 2 more drop right away here. Adults on FX, which is on Disney, which is a really fun show. Really funny, so, just about a bunch of young 20-somethings that live together. Were you going to say something?
4: Did you remember anything from the first season?
2: It came back pretty quick when I started watching the second season.
4: So when it showed up and it's like, oh, season 2's here. And I went, I swear I really like that show. But I'm like, I see the guy. I'm like, oh, within 5 minutes of the first episode, I went, oh my God, I love the first season. And the first 2 episodes were hilarious.
2: Yeah, they're fun. They're really fun. We've seen a lot of these millennial, well, I guess in this case it's Gen Z, but the you know, the young 20-somethings all making it, figuring out their life in New York or wherever. And oftentimes those can be not great or they can be great. And this one's goofy and funny. It's not like, it's not real serious, but it's a good cast.
4: Tough
2: They're
4: to
2: funny.
4: Get me to actually laugh out loud. And this one I did a few times. that one's worth watching. I think it's fun. It's fun. Is that a treadmill show for you?
2: No, my wife and I watched that one together. Oh, she likes that kind of stuff too. So we'll watch it. And they're a 30-minute episode. So pretty quick to break off. So, and I like that they've been dropping them 2 at a time, because then you can watch 2. The other show that both of us have been watching, I think you just finished the finale, I'm still a couple of episodes behind, is Furious, which is on Disney Plus and stars Emmy Rossum from Shameless. And it's about a female FBI agent who was formerly a like city homicide detective and has become a, you know, due to reasons you don't really know in the first episode, something went weird and she went joined the FBI instead. And she's kind of on like goof detail, basically. But then she gets a call from her old partner and they start investigating some murders. What you do find out almost immediately, really, is that the murders are being committed by a female serial killer. And so, you know, one is hunting down the other, but it gets a little messier because a lot of it has to do with sort of abuse of women and things like that. And the FBI agent has also seen some things in her time. And so, you know, it just becomes a complicated cat and mouse hunt where the FBI agent isn't always necessarily, she has some stranger motivations sometimes too. I'm trying to say it without like causing a bunch of spoilers. Without
4: spoiling anything, you're like, yeah. Oh man.
2: Yeah, so far it's been pretty enjoyable. What do you think?
4: Oh, after the finale, last thing, like this thing had me to the end, but in the beginning, like say episode one, I'm like, oh, Emmy Rossum's character, Alice Black, well, she is like the best part of the show. And then all of a sudden, Lola, her name, the one who plays the female serial killer, Catherine Grace, the actress is Lola Pettigrew. I don't remember her from anything else. And that's the standout performance, especially by the end of the show. But then there's another, like, FBI agent, Nora Washington, who's played by Quincy Tyler Bernstein, that I don't remember seeing her in anything. And now I'm like, well, she's so awesome. And now all of them, I'm like, they should all get an award. And by the end
2: Scoot
4: of my
2: McNary's in there, too. Scoot McNary. And also Fran from Girls plays her ex-boyfriend.
4: Playing the police officer, Danny Kelly. Yeah.
2: And I should say, I didn't look this up, so I don't know the actor's name and I don't know what his medical situation is, but there's an actor in there who plays a physically disabled man who is, you know, has a relationship with the serial killer. And he has just been like a standout on the show, both as a character and the guy playing the part, who obviously is physically disabled.
4: His name Steve Way, like W-A-Y. And, they use him as like comic relief for part of it.
2: Yeah.
4: And then also like things that are just like ripping your heart out and like fantastic. So yeah. he has been in several things, but when I looked up like on IMDb, I don't recognize any of the things that he's been in. I haven't seen them, but fantastic.
2: Yeah. He's been
4: really good.
2: I think
4: what Craig and I are saying is that everybody should watch the show. Yeah. It's not a treadmill show.
2: No.
4: And the end, you know what? It's worth it. It's worth it.
2: Good. I'm glad to hear that. So it's been pretty compelling so far. That's Furious. I think it's an FX show, but it's on Disney Plus in Canada. So that's our time for today. We're not going to get to the movie. We ran out of time. So we're going to throw back to Jody here. Craig and Hank out.
4: Out.
5: Hello, Punch listeners. It is Brennan here, once again, to help bring you the best of the nerdy news. That's right. Here at Punch Radio, we're not just here to entertain. We are here to educate. We are here to elucidate. We are here to enlighten, to help make you the smartest being in the room when it comes to fandom, collectum, comicdom, and all the dumb things we like to talk about here on Punch Radio. Now, today, let's go back to comics. I have stacks and stacks of comics that I need to get through and need to read. So I thought it's high time that not only do I go through them, but I tell you about some highlights, some things that if you don't know about, you should know about, again, to be the smartest being in the room. Today we're talking about the introduction of Verity Pennyworth in Batman number 12. Now, technically, Verity Pennyworth made an appearance at the end of Batman number 11, but this is her full appearance in Batman number 12. As I am sure you know, Batman is written by Matt Fraction with art by Jorge Jimenez. I hope I'm getting that better. I'm really trying. And I've talked about this comic a couple times before, and I'm really enjoying it. I think the art is great. I love the crisp style of it and how we have exaggerated angles, some really cool design work here, and I like Matt Fraction's take on the character. I sometimes wonder if maybe Absolute Batman wasn't such a big hit right now, we'd be talking more about this comic, to be honest. But then I think, well, maybe because of Absolute Batman, being so popular around the time this coming out is giving Matt Fraction to put his own voice into the characters, into the stories. I like the slice of life delivery of these books, how each story, like there's continuing ideas, but they're pretty well contained. You can jump into one story, figure out what's going on, and be happy with what you read. I like how there's quite a bit of Bruce having a somewhat more balanced life. This run reminds me more of the Batman comics that I read as a kid. And I know a lot of the comics were digests that were actually reprints of Silver Age stories and things. But in my mind, it's this interplay between Bruce as a real person and Bruce doing Batman. That being said, they do some really cool Batman stuff where he looks like he would be extremely intimidating. There's an awesome fight scene. The action is always really good, and there's like this reveal at an elevator that I don't care how bright you make the colors, he looks really mean. Anyway, Verity Pennyworth. So as we know, Alfred has been passed away. It's been 6 years now, and in my research I discovered that when Tom King wrote the story in City of Bane, where Alfred was killed, it wasn't supposed to be permanent. It was supposed to be a scarecrow gas that was showing Damian his worst fears. And the reaction by fans was so, like, positive, I guess, in a way that they didn't expect it to happen, that DC said, nope, he's dead now. So I like how Alfred makes these appearances in Batman's subconscious. So Verity Pennyworth is the great niece of Alfred, and she is now here to help take care of Batman. One of the big reveals in this comic is that, a spoiler, like this actually is a spoiler if you haven't looked into this yet. So if you want to skip ahead like 20 seconds, feel free, that Alfred is a part of the Society of the Midnight Key. And what he says is, as long as there have been men and women such as yourself, there have been men and women such as myself at their sides. So basically, there's a whole society that have been helping out superheroes from the beginning. Now, I love that idea. The one thing I don't like, and this is maybe I just need to think about this more, is that the relationship with Alfred was such a fatherly figure after his parents passed away, and he's always been there, right? Obviously, he was there before Bruce Wayne became Batman. Once he became Batman, then did the secret society come find him? And maybe this is a whole, knowing Matt Fraction, there's probably a whole story behind this. So I like the idea of it, and it also creates this implication of, you know, generations of this secret society, which might become part of more of the DC lore. As a character, I think Verity Pennyworth works really well. They're kind of suspicious of her because she's new, but of course they seem to like her based on her cunning and her forethought. I think the character is really cool. I like the fact that we now have a new Alfred character, just because it's something we've always grown up with. And I'm really curious to see where it goes. Now, if you haven't read this comic yet, this might be a good jumping on point because we have a brand new character introducing a whole new concept that has never appeared in DC Comics before, and I find that really exciting. So there you go. If you're not reading Batman, the Matt Fraction one, pick it up now, start reading it. You will enjoy it. And if you don't, well, you can come find me and complain. Leave comments down below. Oh, wait, you can't because it's a podcast. There you go. This is Brennan saying, go read Batman, and I'll talk to you soon, Saskatoon.
1: Okay, so
0: comics. We haven't gotten to talk comics for almost a month.
1: Let's talk about Terminal. So this is the new Robert Kirkman. He seems to be doing a lot of new stuff. It's Robert Kirkman and Joe Casey writing with art by Andy Kubert. So, I mean, it looks great. It's got lots of great action in it, and it's a pretty meaty first issue. And basically, it's about a gal who is doing some investigation and stuff, and it turns out she finds her estranged sister, because her sister is now a superhero who has a gene in her that has been like ignited, and then it turns out that maybe she has it too. So she's brought to this, you know, area where it's like, okay, are you the new recruit? Do you have what it takes? Do you believe enough to become
0: the liaison Al Ghaib?
1: Basically. So that, I don't want to say too much else about it because I don't want to have any spoilers. I think it's worth checking out. I don't know that I love this. I don't know that I'm going to keep going with this. But I I for superhero fans, I think you might enjoy it.
0: Yeah, because it's something new and different. And like you said, the art is great up to the usual Image comic standard.
1: Totally. So it's good. All right. Let's go next to Denver. So this is courtesy of Mad Cave Studios, written by Jimmy Palmiotti and Justin Gray. Art is by Pierre Brito. And it's like kind of like Flow, where like just the world is screwed and the water rises and most of the earth is now underwater.
0: But Denver, because of its high elevation, is sort of like a refuge where a couple million people can still live.
1: Yeah.
0: But in Denver, they're getting really picky about who can join and who cannot.
1: Right. So they only have the infrastructure and resources to support so many people. So they have to like literally wait till like somebody dies to let in new refugees. And so the screening process is rigorous. And then if you do get in, you know, you've got to contribute and all the rest. So there's some crime in here. There's some post-apocalyptic type things.
0: Yeah, there's a father-daughter story that's just getting started.
1: Yeah. So, it's as far as sci-fi goes, it's not bad, but it didn't grab me the way that some new sci-fi stuff has.
0: For sure. That's fair.
1: We did get a teaser for Ignition Press. They put on an ash can for Cul-de-sac, not to be mixed up with Cul-de-sac, which is another comic that is currently running. This one is written by Colin Bunn, who, I mean, this guy's got so much stuff under his belt. He's done indie, he's done DC, he's done Marvel. He's really gritty and tends to be more horror genre. And it's illustrated by Fico Osio. And yeah, it was my favorite thing that we read.
0: Oh, me too.
1: This week. It's about a family and they move into like a new neighborhood and they're meeting the neighbors.
0: But it's a weird neighborhood. It's like one of these creepy gated communities that has something. Well, I'm about to say the scariest three words of the whole show. It's got a homeowners association.
1: Yes.
0: And anybody who's ever dealt with one of those knows that there's a horror element to that.
1: There is. So they meet the head of the HOA, and he is weird. There's no doubt about it.
0: I think he's going to be a great villain, and that he's going to be the reason why I want to keep reading Cul-de-sac.
1: Okay, well, we'll see what happens. But there's already friction happening in the first issue.
0: Indeed.
1: The other little ash can that we picked up came out, what, a week or so ago, and it was from Marvel, which is weird because they don't usually put out ash cans. It's called Midnight Universe, and it is promoting a new series within Marvel that is darker, more horror. So there's three little teasers in here. You get Midnight Spider-Man, Midnight Fantastic Four, and Midnight X-Men.
0: Yeah, all of these teasers in this Marvel ash can kind of reminded me of like the comic book version of a silent film.
1: Yeah.
0: Like there's not a lot of talking. It's mostly showing us things through the artwork, introducing a few characters. This one didn't grab us as much either, but man, they tried to do a lot in a three-part tiny preview comic. So that doesn't mean that any of this stuff will be bad when we finally get to read it in full.
1: True. The X-Men one, I think, looks the best. The Spider-Man one is very, like, anime manga styled. But yeah, I think they chose panels that didn't have any dialogue. And we'll see what happens with that. Who knows? It could be good. This is all stuff that's coming out in October. So if you think it's something that you might want to see or read, then you should let your comic book store know.
0: So you can maybe order it. I'm not looking closely enough, but like, I don't see prices on these ash cans. Are they free?
1: They're free. But Stores only get a limited number. So they're at the counter. And if there's any left, you can pick one up.
0: Okay.
1: That wraps up our show for another week. So you know where to find us here every Friday at 6. And in the meantime, keep your dukes up.

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3: And Reel to Reel is brought to you by the Broadway Theater. 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On Saturday, there is a frame-by-frame animation celebration of the movie called Your Name, and there's also a short film screening of The Sentinels also on Saturday, so check out www.broadwaytheater.ca for more information on all of their showtimes and, of course, see good films at the Broadway Theater.
4: Here, allow me to be a stand-in for, I know the director of that film. It is a local that
3: The Sentinels.
4: The Sentinels. Spencer Gerwig, it is his directorial debut, and it is a free screening as well, so that is at 6:15. 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It's a really, really, really rad movie. And if you want to support local, I think everyone likes to support local when it's free at the very least. So that's everyone should be there. It's very cool.
3: Tomorrow, 6:15 p.m. Show up for a free short film. All right. We're going to kick things off with the new Ridley Scott movie that Logan took in, and that is The Dog Stars.
2: Another first-time filmmaker, Ridley Scott.
3: Yes.
2: So it's Ridley Scott's, every 6 months he's got a film out, and this is this one. It's called
3: Starring
2: The Dog
3: First Star. Time stars Jacob Elordi, Margaret Qualley, and Josh Brolin. Newcomer Josh Brolin.
2: Yeah, Margaret Qualley's not in everything now, too. It's called The Dog Stars, apparently based on a novel. It's a sort of post-apocalyptic story. Jacob Elordi is our main character. He plays Hig, which for the entire movie I was trying to figure out if he was saying Hig or Hick. I couldn't tell. It apparently is Hig. So post-apocalyptic, we get kind of like information just in passing that there was some sort of virus that seemed to have wiped people out. So there's not many people left, and everyone who's kind of around still is sort of like living a sort of mercenary life where it's like kind of, there's sort of pockets of like people have kind of formed groups, and it's like Jacob Elordi's character lives on a sort of compound with Josh Brolin's character, and they've got a lot of ammo, and they've kind of got their situation, and their days are basically just like, or at least Josh Brolin's days, like, I watch the perimeter, that's my life, and people cross that perimeter, I shoot them, no questions asked, there's no room for like cooperating with other groups sort of thing. It's just like, we gotta have our thing here. Jacob Elordi's character, he actually was a mechanic before all this started, and he's kind of learned how to fly, and his job for the two of them is ostensibly to go out with his dog, and they fly kind of sort of recon to just kind of get a sense of
3: this, the area and what's happening.
2: It's set in Colorado, so there's like a lot of like the Rockies around and everything like that, to just get a sense, lay of the land, like who's around, what kind of like kind of groups are kind of moving through the area that they might have to worry about. And then he also flies into Denver to do sort of supply runs, essentially loads up the plane, gets fuel, any sort of like canned goods, medical stuff. And they seem to have quite a good system here because like they've got quite a stockpile. And like Josh Rowland's character is like, this is how we're going to live the rest of our lives, because there's nothing better than this situation. And like Jacob Elordi's character kind of like says to him, is like, you kind of wanted this to happen your whole life. You were made for this. I want something more than this. This isn't a great life. We're surviving and we're doing well, but it's like this kind of sucks, right?
3: Yep.
2: There's up in the air on his reconnaissance missions, he's kind of heard like faint like radio signals from some town that's 300 kilometers away or something like that. I can't remember what the name of the town is, but he's just got this vague sense of like, I hear this radio call, and like sometimes it seems like it might be different. Like it doesn't seem like it's just like
3: the same
2: playing.
3: Thing. Yeah,
2: like a loop. Yeah. It's not just like on a loop because someone abandoned it. I feel like there's people there, and I want to go there. And Josh Brolin's character is trying to talk him out of it. Essentially, basically, what happens though is he like some situations happen where like bad things go on around their compound, and he kind of goes like, "This is the last straw. I'm out of here. I'm going on that mission. You coming with me?" He says, "No, I'm not coming with you. You're going to die doing this because it's a dangerous world out there." He takes his plane and he heads in that direction, and obviously things go wrong with

0: on with a pace of like, when you say post-apocalyptic, a lot of times there's kind of like a very nihilistic kind of tone. World's destroyed, and there's like roving bands of like violent gangs and stuff like that. Yeah. Which those do occur here, but pacing wise, like the first 45 minutes of the movie is very like contemplative, where it's like the heart of this movie is this character, our lead character, flying around in his plane and just kind of like thinking about like
1: what's out there, what's next.
0: It's almost like a post-apocalyptic. It's not in the immediate aftermath where everything's falling apart. It's about the idea of like
1: of rebuilding
0: what comes next for humanity, sort of thing. So it's actually quite like I said, contemplative in that sense, and it's more about like sort of relationships and stuff like that when he meets the Margaret Qualley character, and they both have baggage about like they lost people, sort of thing. That stuff is working fine, and that's probably the quality of the film that I liked the most, was that aspect of it where it's taking its time to sort of do stuff. Then, like I said, you do get those sort of roving marauder band stuff like that, where those sequences visually they work, they look good, because like there's like there's one big action set piece that takes place all in like a sort of thermal goggle thing that looks good, but like in terms of like the world building, it seemed so lazy. Maybe like in the novel it works a little better, but it's so generic here. We're just like people just generically call them like those are the Reapers, and then like they're like a whole like there's like 50 of them running around, and they just have a bunch of tattoos on their bodies, but they're just like, it's not a zombie film.
1: Yeah, but
0: they kind of act like zombies. They're like, who are these people? Like, and they kind of just try to present it enough as like, because there's elements like in some post-apocalyptic stuff, or just like worlds that are that destroyed, like something like The Road, where like Cormac McCarthy's The Road, where you get like in the rebuilding of a society when like pockets of humanity can kind of create their own things, human beings get weird. And here it's so generic, video gamey group of like generic guys, where it's like it's adding nothing.
1: Something like even the modern Canadian one that was that came out in the last year, 40 Acres. I don't know if you caught that one, but
0: no, but it's like there's can be like there's a lot of character to go with there. And then especially because like where they're trying to present the fact that there's like this weird roving like religious cult thing, which again they don't go into it all, but then we have our lead characters who are like painfully normal in relation to the world they're in, like Jacob Lordy's character and Margaret Qualley's character. Not only are they normal, they start interacting. You're like, how did these two supermodels find each other in this in this post-apocalyptic world? So it's just kind of like, and then specifically there is, even going into this, I'd heard that there's a weird tonal change into this, like far into the film, and there's this one sort of set piece that they run into, which is like, it feels like it's from a different film almost, because it is sort of an exploration of like, well, how weird do people get in the rebuilding of society? And so it compared to how normal the characters are leading up to that, it feels like it's from a different movie, but then at the same time, it's not weird enough. It's a very sort of like PG-13 kind of filed down, where it's like, yeah, well, this is weird compared to what we've seen, but in terms of like where this world could go, it's actually quite digestible. Well,
2: see, this is really interesting, because one of the other post-apocalyptic films that comes to mind immediately for me, now that you've mentioned this, is the 28 Years Later series, yes, which we're in the middle of right now, which does have those so weird that it turns into like kind of the talk of the town. It turns into a big chunk of what the makeup of the film is.
0: And that's exactly where I was going with this, where this is coming in the wake of a film that did this that I loved, which was 28 Years Later. To a lesser extent, Bone Temple, because I think they more established it in 28 Years Later itself. But that is one where it's working in the same register of like, so society's already collapsed. We've established that. We're used to the fact that it's collapsed, but we're still trying to go like, what's next? And I remember when we talked about, when we were reviewing that, when we were talking about like, the sort of strange new religious aspects to it, of like almost like a creation myth for whatever this post-zombie society is. Again, this one doesn't involve zombies, but it's just like it absolutely, in terms of world building, it completely pales in comparison to that. It's not even close. So again, it is based on a novel. Maybe on the page, this is more like when you can get into sort of the more like describing the sort of interior dialogue that's going on for the, or monologue, I suppose, for

0: or him when he's like out flying his plane, what he's thinking about. Maybe there's something more going on there. Even though those are the aspects of this film that work best, they don't work well enough to kind of outweigh the rest of it. It's not a bad film in any sense, but it's like, it's kind of whatever, man. So I don't know. Dog Stars, it's fine.
1: All right, and that's playing at the Megaplexes. Also in the Megaplexes, a movie that I caught this week is Mutiny, which is the new Jason Statham action film.
2: Now, just as a reminder to the folks listening at home, Tyler over here, huge Stath head.
1: Yeah.
2: Big Stath man.
1: Gatham for Statham. So Jason Statham in this one, as usual, he's a bodyguard for a conglomerate or business family who own this giant shipping company that specifically work with overseas shipping. So obviously started from a small shipping vessel to now they're obviously this giant conglomerate, and they're based, I think, in Bangkok. That's kind of where their headquarters are. But the company,
2: is it pronounced Bangkok?
1: He doesn't say it in the film at all.
2: No, he doesn't. Sorry. Okay. I stand correct. He's a multifaceted guy. I get it.
1: Yeah. So it's a father and son, and they're actually in the process of selling the company. And it, you know, it's been in the family business, but the merger's going to go through, the sale's going to go through. It's, you know, the deal, and they're having kind of a celebratory party for the sale of the company and, you know, that kind of thing. So, well, Jason Statham is driving his business associate home. They get obviously pulled over due to some road construction, because there's some road construction that appears on Google Maps for him. And there's a blockade. It looks like the cops have it, but of course it's an ambush. And he unfortunately is unable to protect his friend, and his friend ends up passing away. And now he's framed for this murder, of course. It's on the news. And while he's kind of perusing the vehicles of the other assailants in this blockade, he finds out that one of them has a passport that with a photo that kind of looks like him, and also has a seems to be employee of the company that his boss owns. And so he's like, well, I guess I'm gonna hop on the next ship and figure out what's going on here. That's his reasoning. That's kind of the movie's reasoning, how to get him on a boat for the rest of the movie.
2: Does anyone ever actually say mutiny out loud?
1: No.
2: Damn.
1: Unfortunately not. So he's hiding out on this ship, and while he's kind of surveilling the boat and the crew and trying to stay undercover, he happens to hear kind of these weird voices coming from deep within the shipping container, and so he's gonna kind of scope it out, and he uncovers that one of these shipping containers on the boat happens to have a bunch of stowaways, and so he's going to try and figure out a way to get them off the ship. Meanwhile, our other main character is what is her name here, Angie Ellis, played by Annabelle Wallace, who works for the company as like the third mate or whatever. And she's apparently just finished a tour of duty going across the sea. She was supposed to have time back off and fly out 3 hours later, but she got called back in because one of the crew members didn't show up, and is on the boat. And she kind of finds, Statham kind of stays in the shadows once he finds those, but she finds this open shipping container and these people and reports it to her captain. And things go south. Turns out the captain's in on it, and so is the rest of the crew. And now it's her and Statham trying to stay alive and take out the crew.
2: Well, this one sounds unpredictable if nothing else, because I couldn't guess a single thing about it.
1: It is so lazy and boring. I mean, this is so generic for a Jason Statham movie, and it just is so by the numbers, and like not a lot actually kind of happens in it for the 95 minutes. Like there's some action scenes, but it's all just so like flatlined throughout.
2: That is really brutal to have to report nothing much happens in 90 minutes. That's a tough one.
1: There's like the...
2: Are you sure it wasn't just really meditative?
1: No.
2: Okay, just
1: the projection out of the plot and like the story is so basic and so generic, even for a Jason Statham movie. And it doesn't even have, because like I saw the last couple, obviously. My wife is a huge Jason Statham fan. She liked this more than I did, obviously, but she said it was fine. She said it was okay, which is not high praise.
2: That's not upper echelon.
1: No, it is definitely okay, not. Well, and it's not even like something like in the last couple of years, you have the Beekeeper, which I didn't think was great, but at least is like dumb fun. The last one, which was really bad, I can't even remember the name of.
2: Which of these did you think was great?
1: Crank and Crank 2. It's been a while.
2: You were still going through puberty when those came out, so that was a while ago.
1: But yeah, this one is so flatlined just throughout, and like it's there's the funny thing about these two is like they're very safe. You kind of know what you're in for a Jason Statham movie. Like you're in it for him kicking ass and nothing else. Like there's never even a love interest. There's nothing that gets set up in these movies in that regard. So it's literally just kind of safe action with no consequences and.
2: Well, action movies are in a strange place that way right now because they are kind of in the almost opposite direction that horror is sitting right now where, there was periods of time where horror films all of a sudden become very bloodless and it becomes very concerned with being
1: PG-13. Well, this one is not even that PG-13. There is actually quite a bit of, this one is more of a hard R violence. Like, it's not as... it's actually more violent and bloody, I think, than the last one. One, I think, was more of an R-rated movie in general, but this one, I think, just the violence.
2: Right, violence, sure, but you said inconsequential, though. Like, the violence feels kind of weightless by the sounds of things.
1: No, yes and no.
2: Okay, then I don't understand what you mean.
1: I mean,
2: maybe I guess just a very imperceptive
1: inconsequential
2: person.
1: In that it's just a guy who can kill all these people, and then everybody at the end turns a blind eye kind of to let him get away.
2: Mm. They think he's somebody else.
1: Well, it's true.
2: You just didn't understand the movie.
1: I didn't. I didn't at all. But yeah, it's not good. It's so boring. Don't see this movie. Mutiny.
2: All right. Would you say this is the worst so far?
1: Of the recent stuff in probably the last 2 years, this is the worst one.
2: All right, brutal.
1: And the thing is, it has some okay action scenes, and I think it's more competent than the last one. Like, the last one was just ridiculous, but not, it was bad. But this one, just because it's so flat the entire way, and Annabelle Wallace, too, I don't know if she has dentures, but every time she talks, it sounds like her teeth are whistling.
2: Hmm.
1: It's not a good movie.
2: That's an insensitive note to go out on, but here we are.
1: Yeah.
2: Yeah. Okay. So, I've already forgotten. Mutiny.
1: Well, isn't that what you're doing? Lawyers, Lauren?
2: Oh, no, I know it. I'm reviewing. I'm telling you that over the course of your review, I forgot which movie we were looking at because it sounds like that is the intention of the movies to go in one ear and out the other.
1: Yes.
2: So, all right. So looking at the screen there, really, Mutiny.
1: The other thing, too, is all the Jason Statham movies usually have a message, don't get scammed, that kind of thing. This one didn't really have a message other than get your revenge.
2: Okay. All right. Okay. Mutiny. Don't go see it.
1: Don't go see it.
2: All right. Next up, we've got Lorne, which is a documentary that is currently available. I saw it on Amazon Prime. I think, you know what? I could be wrong about this. Maybe through just three or four conglomerates that own all of entertainment now. Maybe this might have even been an original, I don't know, who is it, Peacock or something like that that owns.
1: Oh, okay.
2: I'm not sure how all this stuff works. I do know that I saw it on Prime, though. And it's actually directed by Morgan Neville, who has kind of turned into a fairly big name in documentary, an Oscar winner, probably best known for Won't You Be My Neighbor, also known for the Anthony Bourdain doc, Roadrunner. I haven't seen either of those two. One that I did see...
1: The Mr. Rogers doc is really good.
2: That's what I've heard. I've heard very good things about that. The one that I did see... I've seen a few of his movies. He did one called... 50 Feet from Stardom that came out a few years ago that I really, really quite liked. So, and he also did Best of Enemies as well. That was really good too. So I have a good track record with him thus far. So in the case of Lorne, the titular Lorne is Lorne Michaels, who is of course the kind of comedy legend, impresario maybe, who's best known as the producer of Saturday Night Live, who has turned into kind of this enigma in comedy circles because he is kind of almost the end boss gatekeeper for getting into comedy and staying into comedy. So it does a few different things, and I think the really enticing thing that it does that is going to get audiences wanting to see it, and it's what kind of got me kind of hustled in there, is it is probably the most fly in the wall you ever get to see Saturday Night Live's production flow. Quite similar to, there was a short documentary that came out probably about 15 years ago about the production run on a South Park episode, which is very interesting. And this isn't quite that. Like, it's not really based around just seeing what a single show does, but it, the access to how it all works and the way it kind of he has his fingerprints all over everything is really, really, really quite interesting. The film balances doing that as well as just kind of telling the story of Lorne Michaels. Some of that is by way of kind of looking at some of the things that are floating around about him that are alleged to be true, you know, lies about his past that he's never bothered to correct. Some of them made by way of Paul Simon, which is really interesting. He has some very interesting close friends. They all seem to be these massively famous people who are quite close to him, but a lot of them aren't comedians. Very interesting group of people. But I think that it, there is something a little bit, especially for somebody who's as decorated at this point as Morgan Neville is, I do think that some of the going through the past stuff, it does that thing that certain docs do where, you know, it's a little bit of archival stuff, but it's also like, you know, blitzes off into the direction of all of a sudden turning into a cartoon and animating the, you know, Logan and I were talking about this when we were reviewing the Are We Good? Marc Maron documentary. It does a little bit of that. Not a ton, and it's not that bad. And part of it is a little referential because one of the things about Lorne Michaels that people like to kind of talk about is he's one of those voices that people have kind of impersonated to the point that there's like a Lorne Michaels impersonation more than there's almost like a, you know, like a Christopher Walken or whatever, where you kind of like defer to doing the prevailing imitation of that voice as opposed to what that voice actually sounds like. So it gives an excuse for some people to do his voice in the cartoon form, which is, yeah, it's kind of funny. But the interesting thing is all of the behind the scenes stuff for Saturday Night Live. That is truly what I walked away being really glad that I had the opportunity to see, because it's such a strange ship and an unlikely success given the way that the thing runs and the tension. It's as soon as you understand what the production looks like, you understand the that it could only run on tension. Mm-hmm. And it's a very strange thing. And there's, you know, it's this kind of weekly cycle of madness where, you know, everyone kind of, you know, has an early week slump where it's like nothing's a big deal until all of a sudden a huge big deal. And you get to see the inside of production meetings and the table reads and making, you know, decision making about what the show looks like for the week, and like just hanging out in the office. And in a lot of cases, like, again, this is, I found this interesting anyway, having your guest. So if you haven't seen Saturday Night Live, I mean, God help you, I guess, but whoever the guest is that week is so involved. I don't know that this is always the case, maybe, but in the case of the people that they have around, they have like Emma Stone or in this case, I think Shane Gillis, which was an interesting one because there's some background between him and Saturday Night Live for him having been fired before he was even able to actually write for them. Anyway, and then also the Dune kid, what's his name?
1: Oh, Timothy Chalamet.
2: Timothy Chalamet. Like, they show a lot of these people kind of sitting around in Lauren's office, and it becomes very clear that no matter how famous you are in fear of him when you go and you sit down in the big chair and you watch him in front of a whiteboard making decisions about what's going to happen, and everybody looks so, like, tense. And, like, you know, like, when he says, "What do you think?" he's testing you, and, like, all this kind of stuff, all these stories you've heard about him. It's actually funny. I brought up Marc Maron a moment ago. Marc Maron, I think, up to this point was probably some of the most insight, because he had a really interesting interview with Lorne Michaels at one point, and he talked about his process of not getting hired on Saturday Night Live at length at one point in time. And he's been some of, I think, the most interesting insight into it up to that point. But this now kind of replaces that as the closest article to, like, getting you to understand that. Now, this is high praise because I don't really like Saturday Night Live. As a matter of fact, for selfish purposes, Lorne Michaels produced, in my opinion, a much, much, much, much, much better show called Kids in the Hall. 5 years, 5 seasons, that absolutely creamed, like, within one episode of each the worst Kids in the Hall episode is better than five seasons of Saturday Night Live in terms of purpose, weight, social impact, etc. Like, I just think it's a much better show. You see some of the Kids in the Hall in it doing, you know, talking about him. It was really nice to finally see Mark McKinney, who's Lorne Michaels' impression
1: in Brain Candy,
2: in Brain Candy, which predates Dr. Evil in Austin Powers being kind of not acknowledged in that context, but at least being getting some screen time next to that and next to Dana Carvey, who Dr. Evil was arguably stolen from, all that stuff. It's all really interesting if you can get into that stuff. I thought it was really interesting. I do think he's a really interesting guy. Watching his expectations of people and like how people feel about him and how he's like, you can only like, you know, like there's this kind of like push and pull of feeling like very like close and very distant from him. And everyone kind of really does want to be there to impress him and things like that. Some of the like names they were able to get to come back and just discuss, you know, the aura of him. Like, he really, like, he's like a celebrity's celebrity in a lot of ways, especially for somebody who doesn't do a lot of on-camera stuff and like somebody who's exclusively behind the camera. Well, not exclusively, but, you know, predominantly. It is really interesting. And to say that, having being somebody who has no intention of turning around and watching Saturday Night Live after watching it, I think is reasonably high praise. I think that the one chunk works significantly better than the other, but it's a pretty big chunk of the movie. So I think that if that type of like kind of entertainment doc is of appeal to you, then absolutely. If you're a Saturday Night Live fan, I don't think you can be without it. There's been a few other Saturday Night Live documentaries that have all been interesting. I think that this one ultimately, because he really is Saturday Night Live, I think this will probably prove to be the definitive Saturday Night Live documentary moving forward. So that was pretty good.
1: And that's on Amazon Prime, you said?
2: Yes, absolutely. Yeah.
1: All right. That's about it for Reel to Reel this week. Again, currently showing at the Broadway Theater again, opening tonight is I Want Your Sex, which is starting here right away. And Teenage Sex and Death at Camp Miasma. Again, on Saturday, they have Your Name. And The Sentinels, that short film, tomorrow, 6:15. Go check it out. It's free. And again, thanks to Broadway Theater. 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

0: Good evening, everyone, and welcome to another episode of Mum, I'm a Thespian. You're listening on 90.5 CFCR Community Radio in Saskatoon. Tonight, I am your host. My name is Ashton, and I'm talking with Miranda and Rachel about the new exhibit at Remy Modern called Wearable Weather. This is a costume project inspired by the exhibition Forecast that is on at Remy Modern right now and until January of next year. Listen in tonight, see what you think, and go check it out. Thank you for tuning in, and enjoy the episode. Thank you so much for joining me, you two.
1: Hi, thanks for having us.
2: Yeah, thank you.
0: So we're here today to talk about Wearable Weather, which is a new installation at Remy Modern. Before we get into it, can you tell me about who you are and what you do?
1: Sure. I'm Miranda Hughes McKnight, and I work as a theater artist in a few different capacities, but primarily I am the head of wardrobe at Persephone Theater.
2: And I'm Rachel Waldeiser, and I also work as a theater artist in various ways in the community. But for this particular project, I was a costume designer.
0: I love extravagant costume pieces. I love things that have like a bit of movement to them and color and everything. This is just a really cool project, but do either of you or both of you want to elaborate on what Wearable Weather is? It's kind of in the title.
1: Sure. I mean, Wearable Weather came out of the Forecast exhibition at the Remy Modern Gallery. Jenny Ryan approached me and asked me about the possibility of creating interactive art pieces that would, through costuming, for the exhibition for Forecast. And together we expanded on that and decided to bring in three emerging designers to create interactive art pieces through costume that were related to the themes of weather and climate change and our relationship to the weather. So that's kind of the how it came to be and what exactly Wearable Weather is. And now you can go to the Remy Modern Gallery and you can put on the pieces, and it's really awesome. Yeah.
0: And you say it's interactive. So it's like people go on, they wear the costumes. And correct me if I'm mistaken, but this was also a part of WeGo that you had like a costume catwalk, right?
2: We did, yes.
1: It was so cute. It was awesome.
2: It was very cute. And it was just like, because I mean, we were each there for a portion of the day, like the three designers as well as Miranda. And so it was very cool to see, especially like little children that were like, didn't even fully understand the concept of it, but they just were so excited to wear it. And yet, like they had this like red carpet set up so they could walk up and down. It was also especially cute just to see, like, I mean, I guess I'm not around kids very often, but there'd be like the smallest kid wearing this massive cape, and it would just like, they'd be running down and it'd be flowing behind them, and it looked so beautiful. It'd be like, wow, I never thought what a child would look like running, and it's actually a little scary. It looks like a little creature.
0: I love it. It's so cool.
1: Yeah, I think it was really special getting to see that final piece of it. You know, like in theater, the costume pieces aren't really fully expressed and fully realized until an actor puts it on. And in this case, the general public gets to be the actor. They get to fill out, they're the final piece of that puzzle. And everything that a person brings to a costume piece is kind of like the little nugget that makes it come to life. So it was really cool to see different kids put things on. I brought my kids to the event. So it was really fun to be like, hey, look at these, like, what do you guys think? And they were very cautiously interacting with the pieces. They were a little shy, but they really appreciated the colors and the textures. And then I happened to walk out of an exhibit with my son, and it was like, hey, it's fashion show time. Throw on a costume, Miranda. So I walked the catwalk, which was hilarious. And my son was cheering on me. And I was like, Theo, your turn. He was like, not a chance. But there's this adorable little girl who was like, I want to wear that so bad. And so I took off. I was wearing the acid rain piece that Jonathan made. And it's this really cool, like, like just all of these different streamers and sparkly bits of fringe. And I've never seen someone make acid rain look so beautiful. And so it's this pink and purple confection. And she was so excited. I helped her put it on and just like, she just felt so, so good in it, which was awesome. It was super cool.
3: That's so great. I mean, it's just kind of like playing dress up, isn't it? Like you're just getting to put on a costume and then create a character. And I really like what you said there about like how the costumes come alive when an actor puts it on. Because I imagine with something like the catwalk, as you kind of expressed, it's like everyone who tries it on is bringing something new to it. Like they're going to move differently. They're going to create a different character with that costume.
2: For sure. Well, and even like when we did the catwalk, I one of the pieces I made is a tornado, and it's literally a 3D tornado that you could step into. And so I'm hoping that people, you know, swirl and twirl and, you know, move like a tornado in it. But it was very funny that this teenage boy was asked, I think, to put it on, and he just like wore it like a garment and walked down that runway and he did it. So then it was very funny to see other kids later that were like there's this one kid who came in the afternoon before I left. And he like was not interested at all. His sister was super interested and wanted to try on all the costumes. And she was, yeah, making characters for each one. He was not interested at all. And then I was like, do you like tornadoes, like destruction things? And he was like, yes, I do. And I was like, well, here you go. Gave him the tornado. And so he just started like twirling around and kept running into his mom and sister. And they might have been a little bit annoyed, honestly. But it got him super excited about it, though, which was cute.
3: Yeah, getting them to engage with the art, to like actually like participate, which can be tough for teenagers sometimes.
2: Yes. Well, and even just like some of them, like you said, each one of them brought a different thing, because even like the acid rain piece, it's so beautiful and it's so like glittery, and the amount of people that were like, oh my god, it looks like a jellyfish. So then they wanted to like go around and kind of like flow and look like they were like floating through water, which was very cool. Seeing the kids and it really brought it.
3: Yeah. Were there any adults that were doing it too? Did the adults do anything that were like out there?
2: For sure, yes. I was pleasantly surprised at how many adults wanted to walk down the red carpet, because they left it there for the day. Yeah, so it was, yeah, and lots of people were like taking videos and photos of themselves, and it was, yeah, I was very happy with how many adults also interacted with it.
3: Then, Rachel, what kind of pieces did you make? You already mentioned the tornado one, and I know there's the Chinook sunset one you mentioned.
2: Yes, yeah. So and then I also made a third headpiece, which is called Hoarfrost. So with my three pieces, I really wanted to. I was thinking about like with climate change, what will change and what I might miss. Like, so it started making me nostalgic about like the weather that I had as a kid, which isn't so different from what it is now, other than, you know, of course, days getting hotter, the winters are harder and longer, you know, everything is just kind of a little bit out of whack from in the last 30 years since I was born. So I was thinking about the weather specifically where I grew up, where it was like Southwest Saskatchewan, which is just a little, quite a bit warmer, I would say, than Saskatoon, but we're also, because I grew up by the Alberta border, so we also get a lot of weather from the mountains. So that's where the Chinook sunset cape came from, because we have Chinook winds all the time. And so in the middle of winter, when it's like minus 20, suddenly you'd have a day that would warm up to like 4 degrees and all the snow would melt. And then the next day you would immediately get snow again and have ice. But with the Chinook winds that you get from like the warm air coming down the mountains out in the west, it would bring on these really beautiful, like vibrant sunsets, which already Saskatchewan sunsets are beautiful and gorgeous, but it was just like even more vibrant, like the purples, oranges, blues, and reds and pinks. Yes, and with each of my pieces, I also wanted to do something that I hadn't necessarily, like a technique I hadn't necessarily done before.
3: Right.
2: Because especially with theater pieces, you try to be like one, the most cost effective, the most comfortable for the wearer. Having it for one specific character and trying to really encapsulate what's going on with them and that particular character and their like emotions and whatnot. Whereas this was very kind of like open-ended and was like, what emotions do come up with these weather pieces? Like who would wear this? What It was very, it was, yeah. It was very interesting and challenging.
3: No, I get what you're saying. It's like having a different piece of the puzzle to work with. Like, instead of giving, like, here's the actor that you kind of have to work around and the character they create, it's like, here's me just creating a piece for the story.
2: Because the public is welcome to come in and wear them and are expected to wear them. So you want them to be able to fit all bodies. So you want to think of it as like the smallest 3-year-old kid that is excited and wants to try them on to like an 80-year-old woman who wants to try them on, or like a 6-foot man. Like, you want everyone to be able to wear them and feel comfortable. So that was the other, another like piece of the puzzle, that instead of focusing on one actor wearing a piece and tailoring it to their measurements, you're kind of trying to have it open-ended for everybody. So if you go and see the pieces, like, each one of us did like a cape sort of shape, but then like Jonathan did also like the acid rain is kind of like a dress, but it's still kind of like free and flowy. Aldeneil has like a hat. I have a headpiece as well, just so they can suit everybody. So that was another interest. Even like my tornado, I originally wanted it more like form-fitting and to have that really exaggerated fit and like look like the tornado,
3: like those but then I ended clouds up that are very
2: and then it ended up being way more 3D that like literally anyone can step into, and then you can, you know, it might be tighter on some people, it might be like especially kids. It was really funny because I wanted it where you couldn't see children if they were wearing it. It literally looks like a tornado kind of coming at you, so that was very fun on Sunday. I thought about the tornado piece because I didn't love tornadoes growing up, but we always had so many tornado warnings. So that was where that one came from. And then hoarfrost, it's something that doesn't happen very often in the winter because of how our weather is here, but I love it. And it doesn't last very long, but it's so beautiful and it's so delicate when it lands like on branches. So I was really trying to, just like encapsulate like things that I love and loved participating in or like seeing as a kid, slash like even the tornado. As much as I hated tornadoes, I loved like when like my family would like go down to the basement for a tornado warning and then like ride it out, or when the light, you know, our power went out, we would have all the candles burning. So it was very fun going down kind of like memory lane while making all the pieces.
3: Totally.
4: I just want to interject for a second and say how beautiful all of the work is. And the Chinook sunset cape that Rachel made is so stunning. The colors are gorgeous. And to talk about the technique for a second, Rachel, that took you so long. I've been trying to remember how long you told me, like, because you measured it in seasons of Sex and the City, right?
2: I forget how many hours. I wrote it down somewhere. I was trying to find it actually, but it was 4 seasons of Sex and the City, because I also, I like the tornado. Like, I had never done, I decided to do felting to kind of get like those colors and the way of the wind and like how colors move in the wind. So I decided to do needle felting, which I'd never done before. And I did fall in love doing this project, but it was a big learning curve.
4: It's like a painting, but with felt and on a piece of fabric that you can then wear, which I'm like, that's, I just love that. I love that so much. Mm-hmm. It's beautiful.
2: It's a, but yeah, so it was a lot of me like watching TV and like, cause you have to stab the roving wool through the fabric for it to stay on. Mm. So you're just sitting there.
3: It's really repetitive.
2: It's literally Yes. But it's quite soothing, the repetitiveness, which I wasn't expecting, but it was, I'm definitely planning to do it more in the future. I don't know for theater because it's quite heavy and hot to wear, but it is beautiful. And I've always been a big fan of when I've seen like wet felting or needle felting, when I've seen other people do it, because lots of people will do like the 3D like animals or even like felted like scarves and mittens I've seen people do, and they're just so beautiful. Very jealous. So yes, there might be my birthday gifts this Christmas. Might be everyone's getting needle felted little pieces.
3: An unexpected love.
2: Yeah. Well, and then the hoarfrost headman it's a 3D, it's a bird's nest on a headband. And then there's red berries because I wanted it to look like a winter wonderland quite piece. So for that one, it was trying to figure out how to make the crystals look like hoarfrost. So that was a lot of trial and error. But surprisingly, it was borax and hot water. And then I just like submerged the pieces overnight.
1: It's very like ethereal on the wearer. Mm-hmm. It's very beautiful. That was your brother did the catwalk in that piece, right?
2: He did, yes. And he was right. Like, this is heavy. And I was like, I know, I didn't mean to make it so heavy, but I just kept adding pieces.
3: Well, it's like you said, without creating it for theater, it's like they only got to wear it for a few minutes. It's not like that's something they have to keep on their head for an hour.
1: Yeah, you could kind of push it further into the art side of things than we, okay, than we usually get the chance to in theater do with costumes.
2: Oh, well, and that's exactly what I was going to say, something similar, like where I wanted to, like I said, I wanted to push myself to make and do techniques I'd never done before. And I did, because I'm so used to trying to make things as practical as possible, especially for like quick changes and stuff like that in theater. So I wanted to do something that was like fun, that yes, people can like put on, but they're not wearing it for an hour. They don't have to do quick changes. They can put it on and see. And so I kind of wanted to make these wearable art pieces, wearable weather. so it was also very interesting, and it was really also fun because we had actually done like a little get together for all the designers to talk about our designs with each other. So that was also really cool because I, for some reason, I expected our pieces to be more similar than they ended up being, and it was great that they weren't. So it was so awesome to see them all together on Sunday and see how drastically different we each took them, but how we each in our own way did the like art pieces, but still making them costumes that you could see like on a stage or hanging in a gallery, while still having that fun part of it for like children and for people to try on, and also like what climate change meant to us. It was, mm-hmm. When we met with the and saw each other, I just remember being like, oh, that's beautiful. Oh, wow. Oh.
1: That was so fun. And it was really fascinating, like as the facilitator, to like be receiving the designs as they came in and the ideas. And yeah, it was just so fascinating to see like three different artists process. And also like, you know, you do, you're kind of curious. You're like, oh, I wonder if we're going to get any repeats, but it was totally opposite. It was, everybody had such totally different ideas, and they were so unique to them that was just a total joy. To briefly talk about the other designs, Aldeniel Espinola created a fantastically interesting piece with the sun in mind, and it wasn't so much like the symbolism of the sun, but rather the sun was like part of the process through like, oh my gosh, it was really cool. But he did this thing where he took like plants, they took plants and like the sun like shone on the plants, and then it created an image on the paper, and then they treated the paper with this oil that like made the paper thicker and more usable for sewing through. And it was just so fascinating. And then they turned that, along with like National Geographic images, into a robe and a hat. And all of the colors and everything was very interesting. And then on top of that, it was like reusing these materials, and kind of talking about things that you can reuse to create art. Anyways, it was very high concept and very fascinating and a joy to watch. And then Jonathan created three pieces. There was the acid rain one. There was a jacket inspired by the fires at Fort McMurray, which was very interesting, and he was personally affected by that in his childhood because he grew up there. And then the melting polar ice caps being a cape, which was really cool, and so he created these like little icebergs out of materials, and there's little buttons that are the penguins, and anyways, it's all three of those pieces were so different, and all three of the designers just brought such different ideas and executed them so differently. It was really cool to see. Yeah,
2: Well, and like even at WeGo, like Miranda said, my brother had come, and so we were talking about it, and he's like, to me as an outsider who didn't design any of it, he's like, I can tell where each of you also like have other interests in, because like Jonathan is also a dancer on top of doing theater, and so to me, like, you can really envision his pieces being worn by a dancer and doing movement pieces, and like to me, like Aldenil, you can really tell that like that they're a visual artist, so you can tell, you can, you know, you can see it and see that influence on it, whereas mine is, I guess, I don't know, acting and costume design. What I love most is like vintage clothing and like history. And so even like my Chinook cape, I kind of started with this idea of like a vintage, like 1960s cape being worn. And then it kind of, you know, I took it somewhere else. But it is really interesting how you can see those influences in even a few pieces. They look so beautiful together. I'm glad they weren't similar.
3: This, honestly, this is why I love doing these interviews with like designers. They're some of my favorites to do, because I don't feel we get to talk about this enough. It's so cool getting to see you guys gush about the designs and what goes into them and how much thought and time you put into them. Four seasons of Sex and the City.
2: Yeah. Well, and also even that's the other thing that I'm sure all three of us were thinking of, is that like when you're doing costumes for the stage, also you don't necessarily, you might have details on a costume that the audience isn't going to see. So you might do it just like for yourself, or you do it because you know that the other actors will see it, but you know the audience will probably never see it, especially if it's a costume piece they see for like 30 seconds or what have you. But these ones, people could wear them as long as they're at the gallery if they want. So I also tried to add details like that people could see. So like in my tornado, I added a locale for people who are wearing it if they wanted to see it. So I don't know how many people will see it, but
3: you've trapped that cow in perpetual eternal torment.
2: Just upside down, flown, going in there.
3: Is there anything in particular that you're hoping that people take away from this project after getting to have worn them?
1: I guess I really hope that people take away from this, first and foremost, what an art and craft costume is, and that costume is an art form, and it's that whole relationship between the wearer and the art, and that's you know part of it, and how you feel in something is part of the artistic experience, and how awesome it is that you can go to the gallery and have that experience with a piece of art that you're wearing, and then going into the exhibit and looking at paintings and sculpture and even outfits on display in the exhibit, in the forecast exhibit, and also be wearing something. And I think that's just really a unique experience that a person could have, which is pretty cool to be a part of. Yeah. And just a deeper appreciation for costume.
3: Mm-hmm. Yeah, hopefully we get some like mini costume designers out of this.
2: Well, and like Miranda said, it's one of those things where I know even it, you know, when people ask what you do, and if you say like costume designer or something, then they're like, isn't it just like buying clothes? And it's I think it's one of the many parts of theater, I'm sure, where people don't realize like how much work goes into it, how much thought process goes into each of the characters. My brother's a costume designer, and so when we were in university, he did an art gallery like exhibit, and the whole thing was costumes that had been made for shows. And it was like, he couldn't believe how many responses he got from people where they were like, I never thought about how much time went into costumes or how much thought. And so like when Miranda asked me to be a part of this, I was like, first of all, heck yes, because of course like wearable weather is super interesting, but also just like Miranda said, it's just I think a thing that people don't think about a lot. Like they're like, oh, we can just throw a costume together for this or whatnot, and it's like, well, you know, not necessarily that easy if you want to put a lot of thought into it. But also just the fact that they asked three emerging designers was also really incredible, because especially when you're just getting started, or if it's something that you used to do a lot and no longer do, you kind of stop getting asked. So it was incredible. I'm just getting started, so that's not my experience, but it was really lovely to get that chance to, like I said, kind of try new things, push yourself, and be able to showcase what you want to do and what you can do. So thank you, Miranda.
1: Thank you so much for saying yes. It was a joy to work with you. And it was, it was just awesome to have fresh voices in the room and to get to see these like cool ideas and to get to work with people like from, you know, I wanted to create an experience that kind of mimicked the process in the theater making process with costumes. It wasn't, you know, exactly the same, and we got to have like a little extra fun, which was always good. But you know, I was so excited to see the design, to be able to, you know, give a little bit of feedback, see how that's responded to, and help with the creation process. And Persephone was so awesome, and the Remy as well were so wonderful. They were very, very supportive, and I was so glad that like I could actually offer you like stitcher hours. So we had people that could come in and actually they were paid to do some of the sewing for the designers, which is, you know, a part of the design process at Persephone, is that you also get to have people to collaborate with and people to help you create your vision. Costume design is rarely a solo person job. It's often a huge team that comes together to make something real. In regional theater in Saskatoon, it's very often a solo person job. In the rest of the industry, you know, it takes a lot of people. Stratford employs like hundreds of people to create their costumes every year. So it was great to be able to just mimic like a tiny little bit of that and to foster these new designers, and hopefully we get to see them do lots of cool work in the future.
2: I shout sure out Chance so. For sewing my base garments also, because I am a hot glue girl. I am not good at sewing, so God bless them. For my cape would not look as good if it weren't for the
1: shout out Chance.
2: Chance, God bless them.
3: I love it. It's so exciting. We're at our time. So thank you so much, you guys, for joining me. This was a fantastic conversation. Don't be dissuaded, folks. Don't forget about it. Go check it out as soon as you can, because it's a super cool project that we should go support. Okay, thanks so much for joining me, you two.
2: Yeah, thank you so much, Ashton.
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9: Wow, let me tell you what's happening downtown right now. The Nutrien Fireworks Festival is about to kick off in a little while. I think they're going to start the fireworks at, I want to say 9:30 tonight. And I know there's a severe rain watch out, and I don't want you to be afraid of that. What I want you to do is I want you to go get a nice sweater and grab some rain gear, including extra socks and some good boots, because what would be better than standing out in the rain watching fireworks, having like a really nice drink in your hand with somebody that you really dig, and you're downtown and you're just part of this festivity, and it's just, it's so electric down here right now. And I got to tell you one thing, if you're driving, you got to plan to park. There's parking, it could be a bit of a problem, but if you can just get through that part of it and walk in a couple blocks, and I tell you, the core is hopping, man. There's people everywhere. Everyone's in great spirits. You know, people are out at the restaurants. People are out in the patios. There's lots of great food and service through downtown and the surrounding area. But head on down to the core tonight. Come enjoy the Saskatoon fireworks tonight and tomorrow. That's Nutrien putting that on. And they just put in such a big, it's such a big job. It's such a big deal. It's such a great big party. And I hope you guys can get down here to enjoy it. Hi, everyone. This is Fabian, and I'm here till 9 o'clock. This is Diversion Radio on CFCR 90.5 FM. Lots of stuff going on. There's a bunch of new posters here from the basement. So I'm hanging some of those up, and I hope I don't get too much flack, which you can sometimes get in volunteer radio. You know, you still have to be responsible, but I feel I'm doing a favor for all the DJs coming in, and I'm organizing all the posters on the wall so that we can tell you what's coming up. And there, I got to tell you, I got tickets to two shows this month at the basement. I got tickets to Steve Dawson and Joaquin Phoenix, Joaquin Cooter, which is Rye Cooter's son, and Steve Dawson, who's been a Western Canadian, you know, production phenom for years and years. Like, he's just a great blues player. And he's coming to town. And then I just got wind that Garrett Mason, who's Dutch Mason's kid, I shouldn't say kid, I mean, he's a grown man, but you know, he's still Dutch Mason's kid. And Dutch Mason was a absolute blues legend in Canada and went back and forth all over. I've seen him a couple times. The best show I ever watched him when I was first introduced to Garrett was at the Wash and Slosh downtown, downstairs on Broadway Avenue. And it was a laundromat and a bar. It was really cool. I know there's probably been a few around in Canada that have, you know, done that sort of spin cycle off. You know what I'm saying there? It was great, though. The show was great, but Garrett was just dynamite. And I just always liked the way that guy played. But I guess, you know, as touring goes on and watching his dad get, you know, it was the blues, and you kind of got battered around a little bit. I don't think you made all the money that you were, you know, you had your rights to. Garrett got a little bitter, I think, and didn't tour much. And now he's been convinced of some, and I'm so glad, because about a year ago, I watched him playing in some little place in Cape Breton or something, just to him and his Strat and a magnetone amp. Never heard anything like it in my life. It's what I try to emulate. It's what most guitar players want to be able to do. It's just so bloody hard to do, and this guy just does it effortlessly. And I say it's effortlessly, it's probably not. But he's coming to the basement too, and I'll give you guys the details of those dates. And you might want to get tickets if you're a blues music fan, world music fan. You know that Joaquin Cooter, he's going to be playing not just a set of drums. He's going to have lots of different percussion things going. And like I say, Steve Dawson is a world-class producer, so you know those guys are going to put on a great show. There's tons of great shows coming, and there's tons of great music. And CFCR, we're kicking off our fundraiser here in a couple of weeks. And I know that you guys that are already tuned in and that you have your dial set, I know you've already got your money. You've got your money set aside. You've got your shows planned. And I'm not asking for anything for my show yet. I just ask that if you do, you just make sure the station gets anything you can spare. And that includes a dollar, a quarter, anything, or even some volunteer time. It all helps. And it's just fun to be part of the crew. There's a bunch of super people down here and just some real music fans. And, you know, it ebbs and flows. You have people come in and it's great. And then you have people leave and that's sad because they were great. But then you get new people in and that's great too. You know, so you meet all these people all the time. You're always in the loop. You sometimes win tickets to things. You know, you can do volunteer work. It's tons of fun. But I thought I'd play a little, I don't know, begging music for F emphasis. No, it's not begging. It's just if we had $1 million, Could you imagine what CFCR could do with $1 million?

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3: Welcome to the CFCR Diner. Yeah, we're open. What'll it be, hon? We got the house special, green eggs and ham, Monday, Friday, 6 to 10 a.m. It's not fancy, but it gets the job done. Jukebox. Oh, yeah, it's over there in the corner. It's got indie rock, blues, jazz, pop, electronica. Don't ask for requests. It plays what it plays. So grab a seat, don't make a mess, and enjoy your morning, I guess. Green eggs and ham every weekday from 6 to 10 a.m. You're here anyway. Might as well stay.
4: You might as well stay. If you're here anyways. Hey, happy Friday, everybody. My name is Fabian, and I'm going to be here till 9 p.m. tonight. It's Friday night in Saskatoon. The fireworks festival is kicking off tonight. I know the Steadies are going to close that show tonight. So if you haven't seen the Steadies before, hey, you want to get some calisthenics in. Those are the guys to go see. Those boys will get you hopping. They'll get you dancing all night long. Hey, we played some great songs in that first half. Let me just see here. I got a couple of really great brand new tunes. I don't want to muck them up. Gary Ayer, Sign of the Times off their Come and See album that was released in 24. That was the second track we played. It was a bit heavier, very independent. I found a lot of this new music online the last couple of weeks, just sort of floating around and paying attention to what's on my screen. Sometimes when I'm creating music, I'll just have a show on. And it just will bide the time in my brain while I just work on whatever I'm working on. And then it always catches me if a good song ends the show or something. It seems like I could build a whole show off that. Maybe we'll do that sometime. Maybe next time I'm back for a live show, we might just put on some records and just have a real nice, loose time. That might be lots of fun. Because, you know, I haven't played a lot of records here at CFCR. So that would be a learning curve that you get to sit through with me. Wouldn't that be fun? Wouldn't that be fun? I wouldn't scratch anything. They're all our records. We own them. So, I mean, if I did scratch them, it's not like, you know, no one's going to be mad. But the station might not like me scratching up the needles, which is why it would be really fun if you tuned in for that show. And that might be in a couple of weeks. And also, conversely, I love having guests. I love having interviews. And right now, it's a bit of a fluctuating time for me because I'm wrapping up some dates for my summer and fall. And then I have my Fridays more available. So that's when I'm really looking to get more people in to the studio. If you listen to Diversion Radio number 1, we had Shannon Josdall in from the Saskatoon Jazz Festival. That was Saskatchewan Jazz Festival. That was killer. It was such a fun first show. What a kickoff. I was so pleased and so grateful she even decided to come in and do that with me. We had such a great time. So listen to that one. It's in the archives on CFCR. In fact, any show you want to hear on CFCR, whether you missed something and you feel like, oh, I wanted to hear that, or I wonder what this was about, or what song was that? Like this, they have this wonderful archives you can go to. You just go to the schedule and archives and you click on the show that you want to find the information about, and then it'll just show you all the pre-recorded shows from that show. It's really great. It's really interactive, and you guys should do it because it's really awesome. That was the second song we played. Monkey's Gone to Heaven by the Pixies off their Doolittle album from 1989. It was the year the Flames won the Stanley Cup. That was a pretty good year as far as I'm concerned. Money City Maniacs by Sloan you know, F-Emphasis is coming. That's the song you're probably going to hear once or twice in the next couple of weeks. And maybe we're doing that just so you, you know, pay up, sucker. And let's have some fun here at the station. Arkells in Portugal the Man off that great record, Money. It was a single they released with Portugal the Man called Money. It's just a really groovy tune. And then Laugh, I Nearly Died by the Rolling Stones off their Bigger Bang album. I didn't even know that song existed. That was a complete accident that I found that thing. And then the Chrome Hearts featuring, of course, our very own Neil Young. Off his latest release, Casting Me Away From You. He's still making pretty great music. Okay, if you made your way downtown and you happen to have your radio station on and you're starting to lose your marbles because you can't find a spot, don't panic. You'll find a spot. People that are down here for dinner are now leaving. You know, they're not, so spots will come available. And you'll find lots of parking. You can always park on the east side and cruise across over the bridge. Oh, what a beautiful bridge to walk over. Everyone will be in a great mood. And you guys will have a great time. And let's listen to Alphaville. This is Big in Japan. I'm a big 80s music fan. And it was Victor Gutierrez, a friend of ours from Dr. Booty Quiver, who reminded me of how great this tune was. You guys are going to dig this too. Here it is, Alphaville. 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

So that's Sugar Pit. He's an independent artist. He's a solo fella. He's living, he's from Chromacode, Illinois. He lives in LA. He just works out of his bedroom. He works in customer service. He writes all these great tunes, got great groove. Just really encapsulates great independent, gritty, funky rock and roll. Just real cool stuff. Young guy, too. So expect lots of money from Sugar Pit. I'm not sure of his real name. I'm sure he's got a real name, but I don't know what it is. I'm sure it's something really cool. But that was a really great tune. If you guys like that, there's more of that coming tonight. So stick around for more. Thanks for tuning in to Diversion Radio. Hit that like button on Instagram and Facebook if you can. Diversion_radio. It helps me realize who's out there. And then maybe you can make a request or we can chat about music. Maybe you got a question. Maybe you got a band you want me to interview. We do have department heads coming in. So if you want to have a chance to talk to any one of those beautiful people, you get that opportunity by sending me questions on Facebook or Instagram, and I'll ask the questions. It'll be like Rockline. I'll explain Rockline to you at some point too. Most of you know, you probably know about it, but anyways, let's keep going. Here's the Brothers Landreth on Diversion Radio. 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
6: Howdy, I'm back. It's Fabian. I'm here till 9. I got a half hour left. I'm going to play some great rock and roll tunes. I'm going to play some music from Daryl Anderson and Fallon Baptiste, very good friends of mine that have released a song called Watching the Sunrise, and it is doing very well for them on the Saskatchewan Country Music Awards Top 40. They've moved up very quickly. There's a couple of local artists on there. Raven Reed's on there, too, but I knew when I heard this song the first time Daryl and Fallon performed it, I knew that they were onto something. I'm like, this is going to be a good one for them because it's got all the stuff that, you know, country music fans really love. And it's definitely newish country. It's just a nice, it's an easy listen. We're going to listen to it. It's called Watching the Sunrise featuring Fallon Baptiste here on Diversion Radio because this is what it's all about. It's playing music, getting in your ears. Any support you can give these artists, trust me. It does a world of good. Just a like, a share, money, obviously. But just tell your friends, tell them to hit the page, come say hi. They're really, I mean, it's just all the musicians in the city are so friggin' friendly and warm. And you can go up to any musician in the city, most of them, and chat with them and just get the ins and outs of how things go for them. Here it is, Watching the Sunrise featuring Fallon Baptiste on Diversion Radio, 90.5 CFCR FM.

What's there, like 15 minutes left before the fireworks start? Can you imagine? It's going to be so much fun. And the rain's holding off. You guys got to get down here. You still got time. It's happening soon. Nutrien Fireworks Festival. Tonight and tomorrow, Saskatoon. It's like a real wrap-up to summer. You guys are going to like this one, too. Here's Hero with Rotten Pieces.

Okay, what am I playing next? I'll tell you what I'm playing next. I'm playing Chesterfield because they're going to be at Amigos later this month for F-Emphasis' pre-show. It's going to be so friggin' great. Blind commentary is going to be there at Chesterfield. 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Friday, September 25th. Oh, man, it's going to be so good. Chesterfield. Here it is, you guys. The Infinite Raccoon Record.

I'm playing two from Chesterfield because it's that good. This whole record is dynamite. We're going to play Easy Rollin' next, and that's going to close the show out for Diversion Radio this week, you guys. I hope you had a great time. I had a great time playing these songs for you. I'm going to keep curating lots of great playlists. When I can't be in here live for the next couple of weeks or so, I'll just do a nice pre-record. I'll try to keep it real and so you guys have a nice time. And then whenever there's a live show, I'll make sure to let you all know that I'll get a good interview. I know I want to really bring in Ron Spezieri. The whole studio was named after Ron Spezieri. And if you're not familiar with Ron's work and what he's done for Saskatoon and Canada and music, let me fill you in. We'll do a little interview with Ron. He's a great guy. You guys will dig it. It'll be so great. And literally, it'll be the best music show for Canadian garage rock that you've ever heard. Guaranteed. That's a promise. Okay. Don't forget MFFS is coming up, so don't spend it all in one place. Save a little bit for us, and then we'll keep you guys entertained here day and night on CFCR 90.5 FM. 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Just message. Just come right up and talk to me and ask me questions. Give me ideas. Introduce me to people, man, that you're interested in learning about and stuff. It'll be super fun. Thanks a lot for tuning in. Have a great weekend. Talk to you guys next week. Yeah.

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Good evening, folks, and welcome to Rusted Satellites here on 90.5 CFCR, Saskatoon's only community radio station. We are broadcasting from downtown Saskatoon on Treaty 6 territory, homeland of the Métis. I'm Shailen Nicole. I'm going to be your host tonight. We're playing all instrumental rock, and I have a bit of like a groovy and a bit cosmic show tonight. At times, gets kind of heavy and deep, and a few of the songs, they reference space concepts, so I kind of ran with that theme here. I am going to get the hour started with a track from Was a Wolf. This is the song Three is Green, Four is Blue, off of the 2020 album Change of Control.

That was the single Pulsar from the Guadalajara band Wool. Before that was Void by In Our Finite Space. They're from Windsor, Ontario. That's off of their 2015 release, Andromeda. And we started the hour off with Three is Green, Four is Blue by Was a Wolf. Next up, from Chicago, this is The Timeout Drawer. The release, or the album, sorry, is Stare, and it was off of Record of Small Histories that was released in 1999.

0: All right, that was the Timeout Drawer with their track Stare. So we are going to now take a break to hear from our sponsors, but we will be back with more instrumental rock after that. Coming out of the commercials, you will hear Amakadari from Codices. They are a group out of London. 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

Good evening, folks, and welcome to Rusted Satellites here on 90.5 CFCR, Saskatoon's only community radio station. We are broadcasting from downtown Saskatoon on Treaty 6 territory, homeland of the Métis. I'm Shaylin Nicole. I'm going to be your host tonight. We're playing all instrumental rock, and I have a bit of like a groovy and a bit cosmic show tonight. At times, gets kind of heavy and deep, and a few of the songs, they reference space concepts, so I kind of ran with that theme here. I am going to get the hour started with a track from Was a Wolf. This is the song Three is Green, Four is Blue, off of the 2020 album, Change of Control.

That was the single Pulsar from the Guadalajara band Wool. Before that was Void by In Our Finite Space. They're from Windsor, Ontario. That's off of their 2015 release, Andromeda. And we started the hour off with Three is Green, Four is Blue by Was a Wolf. Next up, from Chicago, this is The Timeout Drawer. The release, or the album, sorry, is Stare, and it was off of Record of Small Histories that was released in 1999.

0: All right, that was the Time Out Drawer with their track Stare. So we are going to now take a break to hear from our sponsors, but we will be back with more instrumental rock after that. Coming out of the commercials, you will hear Amakadari from Codices. They are a group out of London. 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
1: 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Shannon Shaw of Shannon and the Clams with the Radiation Flowers on Friday, September 11th at Amigos Cantina, 806 Dufferin Avenue. 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

Welcome back to Rusted Satellites here on CFCR 90.5. If you're just tuning in, I'm Shaylin Nicole, and we're playing all instrumental rock for the hour. And what you just heard there was a Makudari from Codices. They are a group from London, and that was off of their 2017 release, Illuminations. It is now time for your long listen for this evening. I am going to play a couple of tracks from Lambhorn. They are a group from Bristol in the UK. I'm going to play the tracks The Great Below and Deeper off of the 2017 release Cascade. Enjoy.

All right, that was Lamhorn with their tracks The Great Below and Deeper from the 2017 release Cascade. And that was your long listen for tonight here on Rusted Satellites. So I am going to end the show by saying thank you to everyone for tuning in and, as always, for supporting Saskatoon's only community radio station. 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
1: 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You're listening to Roots in a Big Style with your host, Mr. Biggs, and thanks for joining us here on a Friday evening as we share some reggae music. I got a good show lined up here this evening here. We've got a little bit of Canadian content and another couple of artists to hear from. And then we're going to have the feature of the evening, Denroy Morgan, with his album, Theocracy Reign, and the Asbest Ministry. And folks, a lot of time people say listening to reggae music is just like going to church. Well, this album here, Theocracy Reigns by Denroy Morgan, feels like you're just in church, but we're going to hear that a little bit later on. Also, right now I wanted to mention here, thanks to little Jake Macon for filling in here for Mr. Biggs here. It's always nice to have a little bit of break here, and unfortunately Jake was sick on the one week, but last week he filled in here for me, and it's greatly appreciated, and we'll get him back here in maybe 5-6 weeks, something like that. Okay, let's get busy here with Messenger here on Roots in a Big Style.

0: All right, folks, welcome back here with Mr. Biggs. We started that set off with Messenger, with Rock and Sway, and Got Me Dancing, and Irie Feeling, and Dancehall Style with Leroy Sibless. Then we had Inner Circle with Sweat, and Buckingham Palace with Peter Tosh. Don't go away, the feature of the evening, Denroy Morgan, coming right up.
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2: 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Yeah, man.
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0: 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And now the feature of the evening here, Denroy Morgan with Theocracy Reign and the Asphus Ministry. 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

and forgive us of all our trespasses. And help us that we will forgive those, O Lord God of Israel, that trespass against us. Let nothing or anyone or any time lead us into temptation, but deliver us, O Jah, from all evil. For thine is the kingdom, the power, and the glory, forever and ever.

0: All right, folks, you're back here with Mr. Biggs and the feature of the evening here, Denroy Morgan. We just heard Go Before Us, The Lion of Judah, Theocracy Reign, Little Children, and that was with Noshaya Morgan, and then Holy Sabbath, and Jesus is Still Alive with Peter Morgan. Don't go away. More Denroy Morgan coming right up.
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4: 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Y'all come back now, you hear?
0: You're listening to Roots in the Big Style with your host, Mr. Biggs. If the people tell you that them want rubbish, then you say to them, enough of your get rubbish. Them get good things to keep them internally and externally clean. For the next 20, 30, 40 years, people are getting along on positive vibes, and their children still living on those positive vibes. Never to fail, always righteousness, Everton Blender. And Bob Marley has to say, life and Jah are one in the same. Jah is the gift of existence. All right, welcome back here with Mr. Biggs. And now our last segment here with Denroy Morgan. Sit back and enjoy here on CFCR.
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0: day, beautiful souls. Today, I'm diving into a rhythm that's as heartwarming as sunshine and as deep as the ocean. Reggae music. Born in the vibrant streets of Jamaica, reggae is more than just a genre. It's a movement, a way of life. Its roots are deeply intertwined with the Rastafarian culture, preaching love, unity, and a connection to the divine, to Jah. Picture this, the smooth rhythmic strumming of guitars, the deep grounding beats of the drums, and the soulful, passionate voices singing about life, struggle, and spiritual awakening. It's like a balm for the soul. Listening to reggae every day can be transformative. It's not just music, it's a healing experience. The melodies and lyrics have this unique power to calm your mind, settle your heart, and uplift your spirit. They invite you to pause, breathe, and just be in the moment. When you listen to legends like Bob Marley, you're not just hearing a song. You're feeling a message of peace, love, and unity. Marley's words, "One love, one heart, let's get together and feel all right," are a call to connect with the world and with ourselves on a deeper level. Reggae didn't die with Bob Marley's passing. It lives on, strong and vibrant, delivering conscious messages and touching hearts worldwide. By immersing yourself in reggae, you're opening up to a higher vibration. It's like a spiritual cleanse, washing away negativity and bringing in peace and joy. It's a reminder of our shared humanity and the divine love that binds us all. So, next time you need a moment of calm, put on some reggae. Let the music flow through you, lifting your spirits and connecting you to the essence of life itself. Feel the rhythm, embrace the message, and let it bring you closer to Jah. Remember, beautiful souls, reggae is not just a sound, it's a path to spiritual awakening, a journey to peace, love, and unity. Keep the vibes high and the love flowing. Jah bless.
1: All right, folks, welcome back here with Mr. Biggs. And we started that set off with Denroy Morgan with Rock of My Soul. God Meant It for My Good with Glenda Phillips. Why Should I with Denroy Morgan. The More We Are Together again with Denroy Morgan. And Rasta Man Trod to Mount Zion with Peter Morgan. Folks, just want to mention here next week we're going to feature Fantin Moja. Sorry to say that at 49 years of age, he just passed away here. I believe it was a week ago Tuesday, and suffered from some heart condition, and that's about all we know here to date here. So we'll feature some music here next week from Fantin Moja. Okay, we're going to go take a little break here, and we got the remainder of Denroy Morgan coming right up.
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1: All right, welcome back, folks, and we're going to continue on with Denmary Morgan with Theocracy Reigns. And I know it sounds a little church-like here, but hey, we all need a little bit of stirring up here with our heart and soul. And it did it for me. Maybe it did it for you here. So I hope you thoroughly enjoyed it here. So let's get busy here. And we're going to turn it right over to Glenda Phillips with I'm Still Holding On here on Roots in a Big Style.

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6: CFCR acknowledges that we are situated on Treaty 6 territory, a land that is the ancestral home of the Cree, Dene, Soto, Dakota, Lakota, and Nakota nations, and homeland of the Métis. We honor the deep ties these communities have to this land, and we acknowledge the enduring significance of their cultures, languages, and histories. We express our gratitude for the stewardship and wisdom of the First Nations and Métis peoples, whose contributions continue to enrich our society. CFCR is committed to nurturing relationships built on reconciliation, respect, and mutual understanding as we walk together toward a shared future.

Some Mutts Can Be Muzzled, Amel and the Sniffers from Australia. Great band. If you're not familiar with their other stuff, go and check it out. They're great. Okay, I'm Timothy Fraser Hampton. This is Grooveyard. It's 12:05, Saturday, September the 5th, 2026. And we're broadcasting from world headquarters high above the teeming metropolis of downtown Stabby Town. And there's plenty of people out in the streets tonight. There was fireworks earlier and rain. But luckily, I avoided both. I stayed home and smoked joints. Yeah, well, that's what I did. Okay. I played this a couple weeks ago, but I'm playing it again strictly for myself. You guys don't have to listen to it, but I'm going to. Okay, here we go. 10,000 Maniacs.

one, hey? That's pretty good. That Michael Stipe is singing the backup or the duet there. And what a great tune that was. I remember it from my misspent youth in the 60s when that song and the movie came out. And it was great. Okay, this is by request. And I do take requests here on CFCR, a 90.5 year community radio station. 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And if you want me to play something, I'll play it for you. Unless it's like, well, I have some standards. Okay, this is by request. This is Paige and Plant. It's Kashmir with the Egyptian Orchestra at Glastonbury, 1995.

That's pretty far fucking out, isn't it? That is Jimmy Page, Robert Plant, with the Egyptian Orchestra, live in Glastonbury, 1995. What a great version of that song. And that's why you listen to community radio, because your wish is my command. And that is by request. We have another one by request. This fellow's been requesting a lot of this. And we'll probably end up playing our way through her whole catalog. This is the great jazz singer Shirley Bassey with the Propeller Heads. And this is history repeating itself.

Hello there. Recent developments have seen the jazz world split in two by a new wave of musicians calling themselves disc jockeys. Those in favour describe the phenomena as a fresh rush of blood in the ageing corpse of music. Those against prefer the term emperor's new clothes. Tonight you may judge for yourselves as we bring you the Propeller Heads, who together with the legendary Shirley Bassey play their arrangement, History Repeating.

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You know, we need the money. I think they're $90,500 they're looking for this year, which is a healthy sum of cash, but I'm sure that we can raise it. You know, we got 350,000 people in the city now. So, and because we are your station, and like, because like I play your requests, you should support this station and give us the money. Now give it to Grooveyard so they know at least I tried. Okay, I'm not going to complain at you or request that you repeatedly, like some hosts. But I will say, you know, we got to do this. And we do need new gear. We got new chairs. I think I told you about that. Yeah. Sweet, baby, sweet. Our old chairs were bad. They were broke. And they regularly, like, just kind of halfway collapsed. Okay, we're going to Siberia. This is a group of composed mainly of women. And, again, a mix of traditional instruments and modern electronics. They're doing their thing, and I played lots of their stuff on the radio because I really dig them. This is Octagon with Net here on your community radio station.

0: you go. Hey, Otakin, makes a hot-blooded guy like me want to run off to Siberia and drink a little musk milk, have a nice, relaxing visit with the girls. All right, Panic Shack, Tit School, CFCR, live.
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Split Dogs. Suffer. It's 1241. I'm Timothy Fraser Hampton. This is Grooveyard on your community radio station. And we have got this going back to the 70s.

There you go, eh? That is the Death Valley Girls with Basic Witch. Yeah. only on CFCR would we bring you that. No one else in this town would play that. All right. Here's another one that nobody else would play. This is the Meffs. Meffs, I said. Meffs. Oh, you're bloody-minded, you people. Oh, I can hear it already. This is a psychic reverb. This is Broken Britain, Broken Brains.

me, FFF. It's not the first time nor the last they appear on Grooveyard. Great band, great lyrics. What do we got? We got this. And I can't read it because it's Japanese or Korean, sorry.

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3: 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Shannon Shaw of Shannon and the Clams with the Radiation Flowers on Friday, September 11th at Amigos Cantina, 806 Dufferin Avenue. 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
4: 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I am Timothy Fraser Hampton. This is Grooveyard here on CFCR 90.5, your community radio station. We got a band coming up new to me. I just found them yesterday. And we don't often give a content warning. But for these girls, I'll give you two. They are angry women, and probably have every right to be. This is Piss. If you don't like it, turn the radio off. I wanted to be a singer.

0: How's that sound? Does that sound good? Can hear everybody? Okay. We're called Piss, P-I-S-S, Piss. We're from Vancouver, Canada. This is our very first tour and very excited to be here. Before we get started, I just want to make sure everybody in the room is aware that the set we're going to play for you tonight contains explicit mentions of violence, in particular sexual violence, in both the lyrics and the sample content. So if you hear anything that upsets you, please take care of yourselves. Take care of each other. What else? We have a very full room tonight, which is awesome. But sometimes people just need to leave. They get overwhelmed or they're freaked out or there's a mosh they don't want to be involved in. If you want to leave, raise your hand really high. And if anybody sees someone with a raised hand, move the fuck out of their way. That would be awesome. Thank you. And with that, I'm going to yell at you now. And I hope you enjoy it.
1: Baseball player.
2: When I grow up,

0: Listen to me, please. This is not a song. It's a bomb. I learned some people only believe you when your knees are bleeding. I learned some people only listen when you're screaming. But I wanted to be a singer.
1: Pictures of men and women with our legs spread, our genitals are tied up, they're pasted, millions and millions of pictures a day of us in postures of submission and sexual access, and the major motif of pornography as a form of entertainment is that women are raped and violated and humiliated until we discover that we like it, and at that point we ask for more.

0: never learned how to get them out of my mouth.
1: So everything turned out all right because you prevailed.
2: Right. And that's the thing.
1: And you weren't a victim in the sense
2: Pick
1: because...
2: Pick up the pieces.
1: Right.
2: Yeah. Go on with your life.
3: Right. Move on and...
1: So how long before that beautiful body was being used again? Probably for years you wouldn't even use it.
2: Oh, no. You gotta get right back in
1: the saddle?

find some way to keep the rapists off the street. Now, there are different ways of doing it. Law is only one way of doing it. I myself favor violence deeply. I favor it. And the reason that I favor it is that the law isn't working. And as long as the law isn't working, women who have been attacked or who are being attacked need to be able to understand that they have a right to defend themselves against anyone who is attacking them.

How can you act opposite to this emotion?

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Sorry, I can do better. 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A girl lays on her back in the dark, staring at the ceiling. Something has been cut. Sorry. 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A girl lays on her back in the dark, staring at the ceiling. Something has been weighing on her for a long time. The room is lit by the face of her cell phone. His number is dialed. She's finally going to cut. Again. A girl lays on her back in the dark, staring at the ceiling. Something has been weighing on her for a long time. The room is lit by the face of her cell phone. His number is dialed. She's finally going to let him have it. At first, I thought I was only dreaming. You cut again. At first, I thought I was only dreaming. You saying you've only ever known violence. But there was a cut again. But there was a kindness in what you cut again. But there was a kindness in what you did. How each night you cut again. How each night you waited for me to leave so you could cut again. How each night you waited for me to leave so you could be alone with my body. It was just a dream. Each night I sunk into the cut again. I sunk into the dark and woke with different limbs. Teeth stitched to the back of my lips and fingers sewn in the wrong places. And I still feel the cut again. I still feel the weight of all that skin cut again. I still feel the weight of all that skin cut again. I still feel the weight of all that skin. While you wake up every morning, stepping light as ever. Does your wife know that cut again? Does your wife know that cut again?

did was all you knew. I know what you did was all you knew.

0: interior. Have girls' bedroom. Nighttime. A girl lays on her back in the dark, staring at the ceiling. Something has been weighing on her for a long time.
1: Responsible for their actions, but that is within a particular political context. And when we're talking about patriarchy, misogyny, which is the hate of women, and a rape culture that's held up by heteropatriarchy, white supremacy, and capitalism, and environmental violence, that man is responsible for his actions, but he is not responsible for being brought into that context. Our boys are being raised in a rape culture, and then we're individually holding them responsible as if they invented misogyny. They didn't invent misogyny, they're swimming in it. As activists, we believe it is our collective obligation to change the structures of inequity, the structures of social injustice that promote a rape culture. Then, if we don't serve this young man who's willing to talk to us, women and children are going to pay forever for that, and he is going to suffer. All of our suffering is connected, as is all our liberation, right? Our paths to liberation are connected with each other.

woman in the dunes, woman, ironing woman, and child. You could have lived in any time, in any body. You could have chosen any dress to wear for him.

How can non-autonomous, non-radical people understand what you want? Armed actions do have a scare-away effect.

Why doesn't it have a scare-away effect if a guy sells women, but it does if his car burns? Behind it is the fact that traditional social violence is accepted, whereas similar reprisals scare away.

if everyday reality is questioned. Women who get it pounded into their heads from the time that they are little girls that they are victims get scared when confronted with the fact that women are neither victims nor peaceful.

as every act of violence against one woman creates an atmosphere of threat against all women. Our actions contribute, even if they aim only against the individual responsible, to the development of an atmosphere of resistance is possible.

my mother with a shitty punk haircut and a penchant for tenderness concealed in exoskeleton. 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I let my leg hair grow

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1: All right, there you go, eh? Hang on to your boots. What a band. Piss from Vancouver. That was a whole set they did at Windmill. I didn't think it right to cut it off because it's kind of one continuous song. Yeah, great. They'll be back. They'll be back. And it's now 1:30 in the morning here on Grooveyard, your community radio station, 90.5 on your FM dial.
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1: 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Okay, I'm Timothy Fraser-Hampton. This is, we're going to hear one more tune from Audigan.
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0: All right, the Coat Hangers, Perfume. They're on Suicide Squeeze Records. It's 141. I'm Timothy Fraser Hampton, and this is Spike and the Gimme Gimmies.
1: The Gimmies have just finished recording what I could say without hyperbole will be a perfect career-defining testament to our talent and taste and consummate professionalism to boot. Quality, integrity, tradition, and a flexible interpretation of intellectual property laws and norms. Ladies and gentlemen, I'd also like to invite my dear friend, Karina Danica. You know her, you love her, you know the dance hall crashers. You've seen her with NOFX. You've seen her about town in her many myriad projects. Be sure to check her out the next time you see her name in the weekly papers. Are there weekly papers anymore? Yeah. Anyway, she's gonna help us out with this next song that's a brand new song. God, it's like they write themselves, right?
2: Oh yeah.

Skirts with Bodies. Great, great band. They've been on before on Grooveyard. And they will be on again. This band has never been on Grooveyard before. They are right now. Here they are.

I apologize for that. That's a piss poor version of that. So we're just gonna cancel it. And move along down our playlist to Bobby Dazzle with who the fuck is Bobby Dazzle? I'm dazzled. Okay, we're all gonna find out who Bobby is. Okay, Bobby. Spotlight's on you, baby. You gotta deal with this. It's your chance to shine.

Bobby Dazzle, flute solo. Flute solo, very rarely heard in rock and roll, but there she is. Bobby Dazzle with the Wonder and a flute solo. Okay, we got something brand new from Bad Waitress. I think they're from Hamilton. And they've been on here lots, but this is brand new. This is Loving Kind.

0: Yeah, Bad Waitress, brand new from them, Loving Kind. See, I told you, it wasn't Loving Kind. It wasn't, that's the name of the song, but they're not exactly like warm and fuzzy band. 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They're like, I happen to know they like to get really drunk when they get on stage. Body Count, fuck what you heard.
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1: 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Early's, yeah, lots of around wherever I go. Okay, we got Linda Ronstadt, Dolly Parton, and Emmylou Harris. I tell you, how can you, you know, holy fuck. Like, that's, that much talent in a room shouldn't actually be allowed. And they're singing a Neil Young song to boot.

Well, fuck me dead, eh? That's pretty decent. And if you were listening closely, you could hear a glass harp being played on that cut. Go look it up. I'm not doing it for you. Hell no. This is free. Gay Al Jazz here.

suicide. 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

0: All right. Bob Dylan, Lily Rosemary, and the Jack of Hearts. 229. I'm Timothy Fraser Hampton. And this is Grooveyard.
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0: All right, this is Bare Knuckle Radio. The Grooveyard, and like we're playing the soundtrack for the apocalypse as we watch the world collapse. Just like a runaway landslide down a ravine. This is Lesbian Bed Death. Bad energy, baby. 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

Alison Krauss, Emmy Lou Harris with Don't Leave Nobody But the Baby. 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And here we go. This is the Danish National Symphony.

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0: Well, hello, Saskatoon. It's me, Shannon Shaw. I can't wait to be all up in your business Friday, September 11th at Amigos with the Radiation Flowers, celebrating the 35th anniversary of CFCR Community Radio. 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Okay. So guess what? I'm going to see you soon, Saskatoon.
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0: 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Join your friends from CFCR to kick off our 2026 F Emphasis fundraiser at Amigos Cantina on September 11th. 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Shannon Shaw of Shannon and the Clams with the Radiation Flowers on Friday, September 11th at Amigos Cantina, 806 Dufferin Avenue. 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
1: 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We are grateful for the opportunity to serve our community on this land.
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2: CFCR acknowledges that we broadcast from Treaty 6 territory, the homeland of the Cree and Métis nations, and the traditional territories of the Dene, Soto, Dakota, Lakota, and Nakota. 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On a foundation of reconciliation, recognition, and respect, CFCR is committed to reaffirming relationships with one another and to establishing new ones.
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0: You want to be a CFCR host, huh? You think you've got what it takes to inform and entertain the fine people of Saskatoon? You think you'll be the ruler of the airwaves? You think you're something special? Well, cool. That's great. You see, here at CFCR, we're always looking for a few good folks. 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Now, drop or give me 20. Or don't. I don't know. I'm not your boss. You do what you want.
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0: Well, hello, Saskatoon. It's me, Shannon Shaw. 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Okay. So guess what? I'm going to see you soon, Saskatoon.
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1: 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On a foundation of reconciliation, recognition, and respect, CFCR is committed to reaffirming relationships with one another and to establishing new ones.
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We smile, of course, we're impressed, but maybe the smiles we are doing are meant

0: 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This year, we're celebrating our 35th anniversary with the help of Shannon Shaw of Shannon and the Clams and the Radiation Flowers. 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Shannon Shaw of Shannon and the Clams with the Radiation Flowers on Friday, September 11th at Amigos Cantina, 806 Dufferin Avenue. 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

0: So, you want to be a CFCR host, huh? You think you've got what it takes to inform and entertain the fine people of Saskatoon? You think you'll be the ruler of the airwaves? You think you're something special? Well, cool. That's great. 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Now, drop or give me 20. Or don't. I don't know. I'm not your boss. You do what you want.
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0: are broadcasting from the traditional territory of the Cree, Dene, Soto, Dakota, Lakota, and Nakota nations, and homeland of the Métis. We recognize and respect their enduring connection to this land, which has been a site of gathering, culture, and tradition for thousands of years. 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We are grateful for the opportunity to serve our community on this land.
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9: Tanshi Kiowa, hello, how are you all? Welcome to Homelands, originally produced on CFCR 90.5 FM in Saskatoon, Homelands of the Métis and Treaty 6 Territory. Andrea Letting Dishnikashun, my name is Andrea Letting. Call me Auntie Andy if you like, and I'll be your host over this next hour. I'm part settler, part relative, and an ally to everyone. I'm not a card-carrying member of any Indigenous nation, but I'm related to, adopted by, and accepted by many, rejected by a few, but haters gonna hate, relators gonna relate. I am mostly Irish with some Scandinavian and a little bit of mystery, and that's the way I was raised, with a big related heart for all. I'm most related to my Batoche Métis friends and family growing up, and that Mi'kmaq-Pimatiswin, that beautiful good life. So from the fridges of the sash, I welcome you listeners as friends, family, allies in the homelands, and together let us welcome our guest today. We have Connor LaFortune from Dokis First Nation on Robinson Huron Treaty Territory of 1850 in northeastern Ontario with us today. And I can tell you his website's amazing. He is a researcher. He has university background, but he's also so much more. He's a cultural, I would say, kind of teacher or mentor or worker. And I'll let him tell you more about himself, but also a musician and a spoken word artist, and brings many gifts. So welcome, Connor. Thank you for joining us.
10: I'm glad. Thanks for having me.
9: So where would you like to start? I like looking at your, reviewing your website. It's not just the breadth of your work, it's the thread connecting it all, like whether it's life promotion, Indigenous education, harm reduction, youth leadership, beating, rattles, research, community gatherings. It all comes back to this central idea of helping people reconnect with culture, community, purpose, and life itself. So it's just really beautiful, very, very affirming. So before we talk about your work, why don't you just tell us a little bit about yourself? If someone you know, met you for the first time like we are today, but even from conferences and presentations, who is Connor? Tell us more about you.
10: Well, thank you so much for your kind words. I always introduce myself in the language. So, ani bojo kanawa tu wapchukomako indigena kaz nim kins indigena kaz kikenda ndonjaba benishin dondam nishna beninendao an swakmak ndonda tukoshmo jaganashmo mebangi nishnabemo and I'll get modding no kindam nishkabe wasindao. Very happy to be here. My name is Connor Lafortune. I am someone from Doki's First Nation. I grew up in the surrounding communities of French River, La Rivière des Français. I love the work that I do. The reason I made the website is because there's so many beautiful things that I get to be a part of. And I wanted to be able to showcase all of it, whether that's like the art world, the community, all of those things. So that's something that I'm really proud to have, even just as like a beautiful thing to show folks. Yeah, I am currently doing my doctorate in rural and northern health at Laurentian University. All of my work, regardless of if it's artistic or research or just community oriented, is all on life promotion or nadmaget wumadzing, that picking up of life. It's the work that I do professionally, but really just the way that I see the world. One of my traditional names is Chiwabshkamakwa, which is Great White Spirit Bear. And to me, that name really means that being that doorway between worlds, between spaces, and being able to translate and transmit messages through those spaces. That is kind of the overview of what that name signifies for me. So I take that very seriously in every role that I have in community.
9: Oh, that's beautiful, beautiful introduction. Was there a particular moment in your life or like some kind of particular event or inspiration that kind of set you on the path towards life promotion and Indigenous wellness and that kind of area that you've done so much work in?
10: Yeah, there is a very specific moment for me. When we do our training, so I work for Feather Carriers, and we give training in life promotion and we do community events, and we call it the aha moment, that moment when you realize you are a life promoter. And my moment came even before I took the training. So in 2021, I was asked to participate in a creation of a life promotion toolkit. So we were youth from across Turtle Island, and we created this document. And when I first started that, I had a very clear path of what I wanted to do. I was in my bachelor's, I wanted to go to law school afterwards, and I was dead set on, you know, going into communities and being a part of the change in that way. And then I started doing work in life promotion, and it was interesting because when I first started, I was like, I have no idea what life promotion is, but I've always been one to jump into a challenge. So I started doing that work and creating the toolkit and met so many amazing people throughout the work, and it really did set my path up in a really meaningful way. I realized that the work that we do is, one, the gift that I've been given on this land, and also just what I've been intending to do anyways. After that, I took the training through Feather Carriers, and they haven't been able to get rid of me ever since. So I became a teacher as well. I was on the board for a few years, and now I'm one of two staff at Feather Carriers. So the work that we do extends beyond just the organization, but really just the communities of practice, and everything that I do in my life really revolves through that lens of life promotion. But it was that first toolkit through the Thunderbird Partnership Foundation that really set that path up for me, and the work that I did with Tecumseh or Ed Connors and Zagoske John Rice.
9: Interesting. So how much, looking back now, how much did that whole experience kind of change you? It sounds like it was really transformational.
10: Yeah, I think it was the first time that I was able to use all of my gifts at once. I'm someone who loved to diversify everything that I did. I grew up very, very active in sports, hockey and baseball mostly, and then very involved in music and writing and creating. And I grew up in the bush. I will spend the rest of my life in the bush. It's just who I am. And so there's so many ways that I was doing these things, but always in pockets. And the work that we do in life promotion is one way that I'm able to use all of those gifts all at once. It's really just a fulsome expression of who I am. And it really does allow me to learn new things, to go into spaces I never thought would be possible. And really just authentic existence, I think, for me is the way I would describe it.
9: I love that, authentic existence. And to get back to the term life promotion, I it was the first time I've actually come across that phrase, and I love it because it's in the affirmative. You know, so often you hear about suicide prevention, but here you're really framing it in such a beautiful life affirming kind of way. So why is that distinction so important? Can you just talk about that phrase a little bit? And
10: I'll be honest, I love talking about it. It's what I do every day, and I love having these conversations, especially about that term. So the work that I do with Tecumseh and Zagasige, when they were working in mental health with Indigenous communities, Zagasige has more of a traditional spiritual practice. Tecumseh has a clinical background. He was a psychologist, and they worked together to merge to really enact that two-eyed seeing. And they realized that in the language in Anishinaabe, when specifically, we don't have words for depression, suicide, anxiety, because we don't focus on the deficit. We are really about focusing on life. And so they did a lot of think of what that means to translate it from our language out to English. And so the term Anadmagit, Wamadzing, that picking up, that identifying of life, is what emerged. And since then, it's been, used as life promotion or la promotion de la vie in French. They're terms that aren't used as they're used a lot in my world, in my very niche world, in the understanding. But it's new terms that people are just starting to use again. And the idea is to go beyond suicide prevention. And so the work that I do, though, it's centered in that understanding of the suicide crisis. It's really about understanding premature, unnatural death. And so the ways that our community members in general, people, are removed from life prematurely, be it disease or disaster, addictions, poverty, all of those factors that affect a premature and natural death. And so life promotion really addresses those aspects and not just the crisis of suicide. And the way that we explain it as well is that though it is a beautiful tool and gift, suicide prevention is only addressing that moment of crisis. It is just doing everything that it can to remove that crisis. Whereas life promotion takes a step back, easing the stress on suicide prevention, being able to address the crisis before it occurs. It's also really about going back to how we used to occur in community. As simple as like talking to a baby when they're in your stomach, doing a walking out ceremony, feeding them berries, doing a berry fast, doing a first fire ceremony. It's about reigniting those pieces that once always connected to a lot us to life. It's those very simple practices that used to occur, that have dwindled in the last 200, 300 years, but really maintaining that connection to life and that strength-based approach. We hear so much deficit, especially when we're talking about mental health of Indigenous people, racialized communities, marginalized communities. We are often only speaking about the deficit, whether it be statistics or stories. And, I'm not very old, and yet I grew up not really learning about Indigenous communities in the school system in a way that was equitable and strength-based. And also, like, seeing in the media, I think it's within the last 5 years that I saw Indigenous characters be fulsome strength characters that are just like normal high school students, that are just people. And so when we think about the way that we are represented, even just on a scale of media, of literature, it is about really changing that focus to just be like, one, we're human beings that can exist in fulsome ways that expand beyond stereotype, but also we deserve a life that's worth living, and we are owed a life that's worth living.
9: I love that so much. So you've kind of touched on this a little bit, but what does life promotion actually look like in everyday life, day-to-day life? Kind of like you've talked about ceremony, you've talked about inclusion. Like, what are some other kind of ways that you see that lived out and ways that you can support it?
10: Yeah, life promotion is so interesting because when we break it down and we try to explain it, it really is incredibly simple. When we do life promotion sessions and circles and things, what I like to say is that people that watch it from the outside, we're laughing, we're maybe crying, and we're definitely eating and talking. That's what it looks like. That's what life promotion is. But that's what Indigenous communities are like, and that's what communities in general are like. It is about those four essential parts of what makes up a person. And if you look at societal trends, we've gotten a lot more selfish as people, with the introduction of the nuclear family, the introduction of capitalism being neocapitalism being something that's so prominent today. We've gotten selfish and gotten back to a bubble of that you have your parents, you have your kids. kids, maybe your grandparents are included, maybe your nieces and nephews, but it really is about family meaning that smaller unit. And that creates incredible division. I think of my community, we're quite isolated. There's a 25 kilometer dirt road. You have to want to come to Doakes to come here. You don't just end up here, unless maybe you're traveling by boat and then you can get here a little bit more on accident. But we didn't have a road that was functional until the 50s. We didn't have a road that was very functional until the 70s. And still we struggle a lot with the access road. It's something that we're very proud of and the work that we've done to it. But also it does mean that we were quite isolated historically. And previously you had a lot more communal aspects. You know, you had one person that had the potatoes, one person that had the cows. You went in and hunted moose, you harvested the vegetables, and then we all got together. And that is, you know, very recent in history. That is my grandparents and my mom's even time. And now with modernization, with the adaptation of the road, there's a lot that we've lost because of the ease of access to other things, to grocery stores, to fridges, to stoves that work, to indoor plumbing. You know, there's so much less opportunity for that connection. And so for me, where life promotion is centered is in that aspect of giving, of gifting knowledge, of gifting items, time, warmth and joy of, if you're driving in Doakes on the road, every single person waves. That's just what you do. You wave to everybody and it doesn't matter. And those little pieces for me are where it's centered, you know, having gatherings where we're just having food and chatting. Just today we had one of our community members talked to us about sage, and then everyone was gifted with a sage plant that they could plant in their gardens. And, you know, those pieces are so life-affirming. And it's about providing the option to choose life-affirming decisions, to provide agency, and not be dogmatic in its principles. It's also as simple as, like, looking in the mirror and going, hey, I look good today. You know, it's those little pieces and enjoying the food that we're eating and enjoying the work that we're doing, surrounding ourselves with good people. When you break it down, for me, it's just like obviously what humanity is supposed to look like. It's just those pieces of centering community in every way that you can.
9: And I loved what you said about laughing and crying and eating. Nina Curtin's a poet from the West Coast, but she's Métis, and she was talking about how being at the BAM Center and all the Indigenous people were seated together from her program, and they were just laughing uproariously, and then all of a sudden they would be crying together, then they'd be laughing again, you know, and it was all over food and story, and just kind of brought that comment to mind. But I love what you say about life affirming, and you also describe in your website, you said somewhere it's a strengths based approach. Can you talk more about that in practice and what that means?
10: Yeah, the principles of life promotion, if we get into like the more research or academic senses, it's that we believe that the pathways to life or the decisions that we have to make are all available. We're not reinventing the wheel. We're not telling people what to do. We're providing options for choice and really centering the gifts that each person has. So similar to how we understand like Anishinaabeg names or traditional names, meaning your purpose, your gifts, it's really about understanding that every single person comes with a gift or many gifts. And being able to really nurture that instead of saying, oh, well, you should do this, or this is how I would do it. Similar to the way that we give teachings, you know, I've been around so many teachers from different nations, from the same community. Everybody tells the teachings differently. They'll tell the stories differently. And sometimes they contradict each other. But in Indigenous world, it really isn't about something that attacks your knowledge source. It's about widening that circle. And that's something I have to explain all the time when I'm talking about research with the work that I'm doing, is that when you look at like Western epistemology, the existence of a new knowledge source denies the existence of the previous one. When in reality, when we think of those things, we're just about reinforcing that circle and making it bigger. And in fact, have someone with differing beliefs allows you to reaffirm your belief in yours. So taking that strength-based perspective is really about understanding that people have agency and they have choices that they can take. And sometimes those choices aren't what we would make, but that is what we have as humans, is the ability to make decisions, the ability to live with the consequences, be they positive or negative from either interpretation. It's really about, you know, centering life in the conversations. And when you look at how research has been conducted previously for suicide prevention, it's always on what has not worked and never on what has. And I find that fascinating as both a researcher and just a community member, because I'm like, feel like the answer is right there. We just have to look at what works. So that's a little bit of what my work is. You know, I'm not looking for revolutionary change. I'm just looking to help the people that are in my communities. And you know, if it helps one person, then it's worth it. So, you know, looking at what does work in our communities. And sometimes, like, I love hearing stories with my family and my larger family, just how things were in, you know, in the old days and different stories. And a lot of the time, what those stories are highlighting are moments of life promotion, of choosing life, of choosing to see someone's agency. Even as simple as, you know, if someone's struggling with suicide 50 years ago, there's so many times where the solution is, well, okay, tell them to come cut wood. Tell them to come and paddle the canoe with me. Tell them I need help, you know? And it about giving people purpose, and the we talk about the four essential questions. With if you read the book by Murray Sinclair, Who We Are, he talks about hope, meaning, belonging, and purpose, and those are some of the foundational pieces to our teachings as well. Of you know, where are we going? Where do I come from? How did I get here? You know, what is my gift? What is my purpose? Being able to have continual conversations with oneself and one's community, to know that there's so much that we offer just by existing, not by providing things to others, just by being a person, and that being so incredibly important, especially when we're talking about youth.
9: I love that so much. Is there like a teaching or story that kind of captures the life promotion, what it means to you, or something that comes to mind?
10: Well, the one teaching that we work with, I have it tattooed here. It's called the Mekons, but it's like a 7-hour teaching, which I don't think we have the time for, obviously. But it is the teaching, the stages of life, or the teachings of life. But I can share a poem if that's helpful. Just to this is one that I often teach through poetry. I think it's such a wonderful gift to be able to do. And this is one that I do to kind of highlight the principles of life promotion. Let's see if I can remember it. The day the earth broke open, our braids untangled, our bodies shut down, cut down the trees, they said. We can sell the lumber. We were not afforded the luxury of crumbling. We rebraided our hair, pinned it down tight this time. They could no longer undo it. Cut down their power. We can sell their stories. We were careful and loud, letting only the earth reverb our sadness. We built whole lakes with our tears. We never made a sound. The day the earth broke open, my auntie put away her flare. She placed it in a box, titled it Survival. She placed herself in that box too, said, open me when it's safe. It was never safe. We opened it anyway. And when we did, it smelt of home. Of the burnt taste, fire leaves on your clothes, it was safety, a blanket sheltering us from the cold, the soothing sensation of a cup of cedar tea on winter's day, it was big, bigger than the weight it carried. Whole nations gathered to hear the crackle in her voice. It was black and burnt and smoky. Hints of maroon filled the air, the sweetest candy I've ever tasted. Sage and tobacco, sweetgrass and cedar dancing in the darkness of her flame. And we danced too. Found ourselves singing, placed it back into that box, said, open me when you want to find home, titled it Knowledge, to never close it again.
9: Snaps. Oh, that was beautiful. Thank you, Miigwech. We have about just under 10 minutes left before our break. It's gone by fast. I guess maybe I'll kind of head into maybe the culture is healing a little bit, and kind of ties in with what you just, the poem that you just shared, and your creativity. Your work includes teaching and your practice includes spoken word, which you just shared, but you also include making rattles, beadwork, hand drums, and other cultural items. Could you talk about like the importance of these creative practices and kind of, yeah, whatever you
10: Yeah,
9: want.
10: I absolutely love creating things with my hands. I think it's incredibly important. I've been running youth camps for the last 5, 6 years. I'm doing one actually in a few weeks. We go out in the land. I've done some in various ways through organizations independently. I actually was invited to do one in Whitehorse one of the years, and it was absolutely amazing. But these pieces of physically putting yourself into the creations that you are making is incredibly important. It's so easy to not create. It's so much easier to watch TV, to scroll on our phone, to work, to not push yourself to be creative, to put yourself into something. But when we get to do those things, there's so much good that comes from it. Something really special for me is creating traditional bundle items because of the life that goes into them. So when you're thinking of a drum or a rattle, there are so many lives that have given themselves for that piece. For a drum, maybe you have a deer that gave for the hide. Maybe the lacing is a different deer, so now you have two beings that gave their life. And then that ring is made of wood, and so there's another being. And maybe that stick is made from another, and then the leather that goes onto that stick is made from another. And you realize that so many lives were given to you to be able to make music, to be able to make sound, to be able to sit down and have the privilege of creating something. And that's something that I love to speak about in depth with the people and young people and the people in my community, because we often take for granted the items that we have. I'm looking behind you in the camera, and I have all of my bundle items just beautifully displayed. And I could easily just be like, well, of course I have them, and it doesn't matter. But when I take the time to think of each of those pieces, so many of them were created with my hands, with the hands of folks that I love, with beings that gave their lives for them. And that's something that's so special when we talk about promotion of life and balance and our gifts, because we are literally holding lives in our hands, and we have to respect those lives. And as someone who has chronic pain, something that is so impactful for me, both like mentally and physically, is being able to make medicines for myself. So going out and harvesting and making salves and tinctures and teas to be able to take care of my body. And that's something I love to do with youth, especially young boys, because they love to run around. And so we'll go run around, we'll pick some things, but they love to learn. People love to learn those things. And it's really beautiful, because I've heard stories where I'll make salves with a group, and their parents will come to me afterwards and they go, I was having a really tough day, and I had a bruise, or I had a cut, and they ran to their rooms to grab the salve that you guys made to be able to help. And that's something that brings me so much joy, not only to know that one, they believe in its power and its potency, but also that they are so proud to have contributed to the healing of other people. It's something that speaks so much to the way that we take care of people. It's also for me, when I'm making medicines for myself or for my community, it's just knowing that, I was so prepared on the day that I felt good, that on a day that I felt bad, I had the medicines to take care of myself. And that type of cycle is such a beautiful mental cycle to have, as a way of self-care, as a way of community care, just knowing that, I love myself so much, I love my community so much, that I spent time when I was feeling good to make these things. And the plants offered themselves to allow me to make these things. And I have strong beliefs around, things that we create and the essence that we put into them, whether it beadwork or rattles or leatherwork. I love learning new things and doing them and sharing them. That's one of my favorite things. Every time I learn a new skill, that's what's happening in the next youth camp. And I love doing that. I feel like I'm just a bundle that's endlessly re receiving these things, and I get to learn more about them as I'm sharing them. And then, we don't have to worry about things going, information going missing, because we're continuously doing them. And so that's something that is really impactful for me, just to know that when I think of like the generational principles and the way that we pass things on, there's so many things that I'm able to just be a conduit to just continue passing that ball. and that making such a large impact in our communities.
9: I love that so much. What kind of responses have you gotten from like the participants? And I mean, you described the enthusiastic kids with the salve, but what else? What kind of?
10: Yeah, it's pretty spectacular. I've had some reactions that I had this one camp that we did, and it was a young person, quite a young person, and it was day one of the camp. So we arrived, we maybe chatted a little bit. We hadn't started programming because, you know, everybody's still figuring it out. And by that night, despite us having not done any of the programming that we wanted to do, they went, yeah, I'm going to go home and value my life now because of these experiences. And we were just, you know, it blows me away, and it humbles me incredibly because, you know, we often don't think about the impact that we have towards people, and just being able to make space. That person was very shy at the beginning. At the end, they were standing on a table singing karaoke, and they loved the fact that I was French. And so they'd say a word in English, and then I have to say it in French, and they wouldn't believe me. And so it was just, it's just these like really great spirits that get to, you know, come together. And I've had friends that, you know, started dancing powwow because they said, well, I came to one of your camps and I realized that this is what I want to keep doing. And some people who write after and who run camps themselves, who, you know, push themselves out of their barriers. And I don't kid myself. I know that I'm not, you know, I'm not providing this space. I'm not giving anything. People are just taking their space. And that's what I love to see. I've seen it from so many different age groups. My research, in life promotion for my master's, I wrote everything in spoken word poetry, to be accessible, to really talk about our storytelling. And when I was presenting it, an auntie in the crowd said, research tends to take the spirit out of our voices and you manage to put it back. And that for me was just the most beautiful gift I could have been given for that.
9: That is a beautiful note to take a break on. I love that. Put the spirit back in. Yeah, that's so true. Well, we will be right back after this brief commercial break, so do not turn that dial. You are listening to Connor LaFortune, and hopefully he will share a bit more of his spoken word with us, along with some more discussion about art and beauty and academia and life promotion. Don't turn that dial.
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9: Welcome back to Homelands, and we are with Connor LaFortune, and we are just talking about culture just before the break there. One of the things I'm wondering about is, for someone who's never picked up a needle or made a drum or held a rattle, what might surprise them about the experience, and how do you compare this to, you know, the practice of poetry, spoken word, music, that kind of creativity? And
10: I love when folks come to my workshops and have never done any crafts or think they haven't done any crafts, because you'd be surprised how well people pick it up. You know, I've done beadwork with young kids that have never done some beadwork, never sewed, never held a needle. And other times I've done it with folks who are, you know, skilled professionals in the trade, and there, you know, is very little difference between those outcomes. I think for me, those practices, although being so different, really just stem from the heart that you put into them. And, you know, that mindfulness that goes into those pieces. I, as a writer, often let those words come to me and don't force them out. And similarly, when I am creating, there has to be a right time. You know, sometimes I won't touch my sewing machine for months, and then I'll sew two regalias in 24 hours, and they'll be like, oh, it was the right time, I guess. So there's so many pieces that are, you know, paralleled. I think that folks underestimate their abilities. When you break down sewing, unless you're like creating magnificent patterns and doing all these things, when you break it down, like making a ribbon skirt, for example, you know, those things are very, very simple to make, and there's a lot of room for error without it, you know, coming out backwards and horribly wrong, I guess. You know, there's always something fun you can make from those types of projects, but a lot of it is really simple when you have like the right people surrounding you to learn from and to sit down with. But there's a lot of ways as workshop facilitators that you can make things more accessible. Like, I've done things with folks who have you know, more mobility issues in the hands, or like 3-year-old kids, and you know, you have to change it a little bit, but that adaptation doesn't change that final product. And so finding the right people to teach you those things is really important.
9: I love that. And can you tell me a bit more about how you got into spoken word, and did it come from your writing practice, or was it something you were exposed to at a certain moment, or did you just kind of start doing it? Like, what was your journey there?
10: So I've been writing since I could hold a pen and write on a piece of paper. I've loved writing stories and different things. I only learned English when we started really learning it in schools, but I heard it a lot. So if I look back on old journals, I would write in English, what I thought was English, but using French phonetics. So there's a lot of funny ways that I would spell things and write, because I was so fascinated by the use of language and how it changed the meaning of things depending if you were, you know, speaking in French, speaking in English. If I'm being honest, I don't know how poetry came to me. It's not something we listen to at home. It's not something we listen to in my community in general, or read. I loved writing, and I think sometimes music was more limiting. I wrote a lot of music. I played instruments and sang, and I've done shows and things. But I would write lots as a young person, and I found that it was a lot more freeing to write in a style that was, you know, more poetry, that was never like a haiku or rhythmic poem. It was really about that free verse, that spoken piece. And most of my writing in general comes from orality and then is transmitted to the page. I used to absolutely hate when people would read my poetry, and I would be very like, you're taking away the spirit from it. You have to listen to it. And I've since, you know, widened that a little bit and learned to love my page poetry as well. But yeah, it's something that I just always did. I can't remember a time where I wasn't writing. There have been periods of my life where it's, you know, it's lessened or it's picked up again. But As I left my community when I was 17 to go to university, I just found other writers, and I realized that it's something that I was pretty decent at, and people wanted to hear what I had to say. So I never thought that it would be something that I would do as a side career, or as something that, you know, people would want, because, you know, just coming from a small community, played sports, went in the bush, and, you know, we maybe listened to some music, but that really was the extent of it. So it really is something that came to me. I really see it as a gift that I had to use, because otherwise it was just going to, you know, ruminate in the back of my head.
9: I love that. So do you do slams? Have you ever done like poetry slams or?
10: Yes.
9: Yeah. Because I was thinking you would probably be really good at it.
10: I do love slams. I used to do them a lot more. Maybe 3 years ago, I used to do all the local ones, and you know, there was talks of doing a slam team and things. And I have a lot of friends that do slam, and I still do open mics. But I love the sport of slam. I think it's really beautiful, and I love the regulations of it. I love the competition and the community that comes with it. I sometimes find that my pieces don't really work well for a slam, just because of the nature of my storytelling. But that doesn't, you know, stop me from participating. I just think there are other ways that I prefer to do it, but I definitely do have pieces that are really great in a slam.
9: That's fun. Getting kind of into you're also a researcher and you do community-based work, which you've already talked about a little bit. How do those two worlds influence each other? Because it seems like they are kind of connected, but you've talked about that a little bit, but
10: yeah, I think it's a constant dialogue that I have with myself, battling the very Western academic lens and then the community lens. I would say that I'm a community member first. First and foremost, that is always where I show up, where I start, where I push in class, where I redirect every conversation to. It's incredibly important to me that there is a strength-based approach to also the way that we share stories, the way that our knowledge systems are valued, and because they are diverse and they are opinionated and they are factual. And that's something that not all researchers agree with, and I don't particularly care too much. I'm definitely a little firecracker in class. I love it because it allows me to reaffirm what I believe, because I'm constantly having to articulate it. That's something that when I'm in classes, a lot of the time, you know, even just explaining what life promotion is and what it actually looks like, even though it's a newer term for you, you understand it because of that community understanding. There's a lot less dialogue that I have to introduce. But when I'm, you know, talking to non-Indigenous people or people who aren't very community oriented, there's a lot more talking that I have to do just to get the point across of what my project is. And then I have to talk about the project. And so it really does take a lot more time or effort to be concise. And it's a beautiful way for me to you know, speak back those words into an academic space. Again, going back to that name of being able to transmit through spaces, I know that academia is not for everyone. I have a lot of battles with it personally, but I know that I can exist really well in an academic space, whether it be in the writing space, in the dialogue. And so I think it is also a responsibility to be able to occupy that space, to share our stories and to do it in a way that pushes those boundaries, that really does prioritize our narratives. That's something that I really got to do through my master's, because poetry is not something that you typically write your results as. And then I got to do, you know, 84 pages of spoken word poetry, instead of saying like, this person said this and this is what I interpret from that. It's here's what they said, and that's what I'm going to say. So I was able to, I spoke to 6 teachers in life promotion, and gathered their thoughts on what that experience looks like. And then there were 4 themes that emerged for each teacher, some that overlapped, and then each theme got a poem. So there's 24 poems, and it's 24 iterations of what life promotion can look like in communities. And being able to do that was such a gift, such a privilege, to be able to speak from somebody else's perspective. Each of the poems are in the first person, and having to embody that and not speak from my point of view. And the hardest thing for me is that I love these people. I think they're the most fantastic people ever, but they don't talk about themselves that way. So I had to speak very humbly about them. But it's really amazing to be able to bridge those gaps between academia and then eventually bring that work back to both community and academia.
9: I love that. And I love the way you put that all together with interviewing them. And so kind of moving into the application of your work, one of your recent publications talks about moving beyond survival. So what does thriving look like for Indigenous communities? What's your vision for that?
10: I think it starts with choice. I think that often when we are talking about these conversations with the binary between thriving and surviving, we always want to ascribe a decision to people. You know, some people might say, well, it should look like I'm trying to think of things that aren't specific, but it should look like everybody having a car. It should look like everybody having a garden. It needs to look like these things. And that's where we get caught in making decisions for other people, because not everyone enjoys those things. You put me in a city, I'll be miserable, but you put my friends in the bush and they'll be pretty upset there's no power. You know, there's ways that we are different as people, and ascribing decisions for others is actually when we're going against life promotion, when we're going against life affirming decisions, because we're just making those things decisions for other folks. So I think for myself, when I think of thriving in community, it's about providing those options, whether they be the city or the bush or having a car or just having a quad or just walking or just going on a bicycle. And you know, it's about providing those opportunities, because not every two people exist the same and want to exist the same, and we have different interests and different job opportunities and different ways of walking life. For myself, sobriety is a big part of my life promotion, but that might not be for other people, and that's okay, and that doesn't take away from my sobriety and it doesn't take away from their walk of life. So I'm very cautious when speaking about like what thriving looks like, because it is about providing those options. But that is what is thriving, is having options. Having options to make the wrong decision, to make the good decision, to have people around you, regardless of what decision you're making, to have the option to learn your language, the option to cook, the option to harvest, the option to go in a canoe at night. Those small pieces are really about recentering life in those decisions. For myself, you know, I could talk a little bit more about what that is for me personally, but it really is about that, the diversified experience and being able to listen to those points of view without holding that judgment at the forefront of the conversation.
9: I love that. That's a great vision. My vision is whatever anyone else wants. Yeah, no, that's beautiful. Yeah, I like that, that it doesn't have to be this arbitrary thing, that it's just this one thing that is the answer to all things. It's kind of like letting everybody choose their own adventure. Mm-hmm. You also work in harm reduction and mental health. What do you wish more Canadians understood about those conversations? Mm.

0: showers and washrooms and a hug. There have been so many active ways that that's been made illegal in our communities. So that's something that I'm seeing a lot of, despite there being so many more pushes towards a more humanistic approach, a strength-based approach. But for myself, I think it really is about looking at the history of things. I think like the average Canadian gets really uncomfortable when you have these real conversations. They are unwilling to understand how when we talk about residential school, we're not just talking about something that occurred. We're talking about a system that still occurs. We're talking about generations of people that have misshaped the way that they see themselves, the way that they see their communities. I recently did a play for Le Théâtre Tremplin in Ottawa, and the play was about residential schools, and I absolutely loved how uncomfortable people were and stayed. It's incredibly it's a step in the right direction to have these conversations and realize people, I know that in their heads they wanted to leave so badly and they stayed. And that already is a step in the right direction. It's about, telling those true stories. And similarly, like in Life Promotion, we're not trying to say you can't talk about the bad stuff because it's true. We just can't center it. And so in the poem that I did in the first section, we talk about the real things that happened. We can't avoid them. We actually have to talk about them, but they aren't the whole story. And I think that's what's very difficult, is that we're constantly, as mental health workers or as people working in harm reduction or Indigenous people in general, marginalized people, whenever we talk about our history or our experience of something, if it goes against that like cis heteropatriarchal understanding or that white lens, that Western lens, then we are automatically hitting a nerve, and there's never room for learning in that, because it's always like, well, that happened a long time ago, and we can't talk about it. It's like, yeah, but can you not see that this system is also affecting you actively currently? And if we just had a conversation about it, there's a lot of things we could change. So I think willingness to have an open dialogue, and to change and to grow and to be quiet. And there's so many ways that I have learned to be quiet as well, because not every space is about me speaking, which is a little ironic right now because I'm the one speaking. But there are spaces where I'm the one that's listening, and that's important. It's an important lesson for me to learn as well.
1: So after everything you've kind of experienced, so in communities, classrooms, conferences on the land, and of course this theater experience, what are some of the things that kind of give you hope?
0: I've witnessed so many beautiful moments. One of the moments that always sticks out for me, I was the MC for a Residential School Survivor Conference, and I always introduce myself in the language. It is just what I do. I don't even take a second to think about it. I just do it. And after I was done introducing myself in the language, they started clapping, and it was a very important lesson for me. One, to not take things for granted, to realize who I'm speaking to have active pride in the ways that I'm able to do these things. It's also like reinforced the ways that, oh, I introduced myself in the language because of that, because of the people here, because of the people in my community, because these stories are true. And those moments are always, they come with so much pain and so much hope simultaneously. I think arts are a way that we've also bred so much hope. Hearing perspectives and stories and creations, and watching people pour themselves into their art, into the way that they share with the world, that has been so inspiring to me. I also love seeing, my little cousins, and I recently have a nephew. So that brings me hope, seeing that, even though he will experience things that are hard, there are so many ways that it will be easier for him because of the work that we're all collectively doing now. Just even seeing the kids in my community go to school and wear their ribbon shirts, wear their skirts, talk in the language, make jokes in the language. And that for me, I'm like, oh, I wish I could make jokes in the language. It's seeing them simultaneously as teachers as well, and being able to see what we are bringing back to our communities, what we're bringing back to our families. My grandmothers and my great grandmother opening up more about, their life and their stories and the teachings that they know. And I've noticed so much growth, even just on a small scale, of the more that we talk about these cultural things, the more that they're normal, the more that like having a smudge bowl out is normal, and talking about medicines, it allows space for people

0: who have had to hold it in to speak about it. One time we were, chatting. I have like a whole apothecary. I love harvesting. And my grandmother's just like, "Oh, you got sore feet, grab some mullein and do this with it." And I was like, "I didn't know that you knew that." And she was like, "Well, of course I know that." And so it's just those pieces that remind me of that humanity that we all have, and the ways that we can share through that.
1: It's beautiful. Do you have any other poems that come to mind that you would like to share? Like, I'm thinking about your thesis ones, or maybe some about some of the things you've touched on. I don't want to put you on the spot, but if
0: Oh,
1: you have
0: I
1: any.
0: love being put on the spot. I don't mind at all. I'm happy. I have two in mind. If you want me to share one, or do you want me to share both?
1: Share both, share both.
0: Okay. It really is relevant to the conversation we're having around medicines. These two poems, one is called Keeping Change, the other is called Bearing Fruit. The teachers that spoke these poems into existence and allowed me to translate them in the way that I do are Dr. Brenda Restuhl and Aaron Dixon. Amazing, amazing, amazing people. I love them both very dearly. This one I'll share first. They never listen. That's what I heard, at least. Not unless there are letters by my name or money in the bank. Never mind the change in my pocket. I had neither back then. Told me I would not be heard unless I shouted into their canyons, waiting for their voices to echo back. We never had time to wait for their voices to echo back. We'd end up starving or thirsty or bleeding, growing wounds beyond repair. We learned to mend, stitch with stone and sinew to seal the scars, make a quilt from the leftover seams, seams, seems foolish now. I've had my PhD before the letters graced my name. Nor Holmes knowledge like dissertation, like thesis defense, like I've been defending us for years, and what has that given me? Colonialism lives in the exhale of settler science. Theses stolen secretly from the hands of tribal societies. Have you ever heard their name? Have you ever known a home like Tether? Something to count on? Something that counts on you home, like I will look for you in circle. Home is tug of war. Pull, pull, pulling you in, you pull back, we meet in the middle. Home is tell the truth. Whisper it into ceremony. Is de buen beyond how are you doing? I am doing fine. I tell my aunties and they do not believe me. Make me a bowl of hamburger soup and bannock, and sometimes that's all we need. Community willing to rally for your worries, but how do I explain it? Where to find lack of cosmic empathy in the DSM-5? Loneliness, lack of resources, longing for home, let down, let down, let down. How do I prescribe it? 80 milligrams of community conversation, 5 grams of governmental care, 1 gram of compassion, concern, creation, take 10 daily for colonial catastrophe, ongoing, ongoing, ongoing. How do I tell them they just need to sit in circle, make a drum, feast their spirit? I don't want to explain, define, defend, definitely affirmed in my decision, yelling into the canyons we created, never having to wait for their voices to echo back. When Auntie is needing a bowl of hamburger soup and bannock, I will call upon my strengths. Knead the dough until it rises, convince, persuade, assure, ensure, ensure we are serving our people. Invite them all for dinner and pass around the plates.
1: Hi, hi. Oh, that's beautiful. I love that one so much. And that was from your thesis as well, correct? That's amazing. So the process of that, you interviewed the person and then from that created the spoken word, or?
0: I did visiting. We chatted often over like a meal or an activity. Some we did like community things, put up a teepee with one, we had dinner, different things, and then we just sat and had a conversation, and then I went back and really listened to what they were sharing. And most like I could point you to any line and find it in the transcript. I can show you exactly where I mean this and where that understanding comes. And I love when I share these poems to the people that told me the stories, because I go, when did I say that? And I'm like, you said exactly that. I'm just saying it differently. It's the story is there, and that's something that's really fun to do, is people are like, when did I say that? And I'm like, I don't know. It's that's what I heard. So it was a really beautiful process to be able to do that.
1: That is so cool. That is so cool. And then you have a second one as well.
0: Yes. Yeah, this one is bearing fruit. The root system of native plants grow far deeper than those who are newly planted. Crops built on the principle of extraction rather than the promise of relationship will tear easily from the land. Native plants are water runoff reducers. River flow decline prevention of erosion, I too span far beyond my surface growth. No bloom like expansion in all direction, know myself as implanted in my community. I tell them to pick my berries, braid my hair, smoke my dried leaves. Maybe I too am community feast. Long ago, before the ban on potlatch, we would all gather together, villages taking turns giving all that they've grown. Have you ever given nearly everything that you have, knowing it will come back to you? Take our fur, our funds, our food. Let us start anew using only our roots system. We build community from this custom. Culture like refill, recharge, replenish. We always had plenty back then. So they took it, made us into preserve, deserve, reserve, made hoarding of our heritage, cachet, collection, conglomeration, as long as we don't share. Reserve is both location and condition. We find ourselves in safe stock supply, forget all we used to spare in the name of circle safety, maybe. Safety starts with me. Something small succumbing to substitution. The surrogate of stashing is giving it all away. Native root system sucking the soil of its secretions. Maybe harm reduction comes the way of flame. Burning down the barnwood to stop from breathing in the mold has spread to our bodies, has become a way of life, but we can reinforce our structure by building it again. Tear it down. Prop it up, change the way it's breathing, grieve the growth we would have gathered from other people's gardens had we been given permission to gift. Greed is linear thought, and I am multidirectional. I have fed his spirit, gathered generations in the hopes that he'd change, but he is prison of thought, prison of war, prison of people are not meant to live in confinement, are not meant to love in enclosure, are not meant to live like this. Color me chartreuse. Growing vines along their fences, waiting for them to pick the fruit I bear. Creation, formation, we too are works of art. Show them all that we have grown.
1: Wow. I want to read the whole thing now, or hear the whole thing. I want to hear you recite the whole thing to me.
0: I'm working on an album because accessibility is such an important part of my work. Right now it's just written in the thesis format, but I'm working on a collection that'll be published in print, and then an audiobook of me reading them, and also a short film with pieces of each of the poems.
1: Amazing. Oh, I really look forward to that. So, what's the release date for that? What's the timeline on that?
0: The album and film, hopefully, by next spring, and then the books always take a longer time, just with different things. So, maybe 2028, or maybe late 2027 if I'm lucky.
1: Very exciting. Do you have a publisher? Are you going to self-publish, or what route are you taking for the book?
0: I currently under review with a publisher.
1: Okay. Sounds good. All right. Well, keep us posted. Keep us posted. That's so
0: Absolutely.
1: exciting. That's absolutely amazing. So I guess we've just got like a couple of minutes left, but I guess maybe my final question is, in all the things that you've done and your travels and everything across Turtle Island and other people's stories, like in your thesis and in other places, how has that impacted your own story, or kind of what pieces have kind of influenced you?
0: I definitely find myself being someone that says yes to any opportunity I'm even slightly interested in. That's something that I really love about myself is I let life take me places, and that's really guided me. I wouldn't be doing the work that I'm doing at all if I didn't. There's so many beautiful opportunities that come your way if you just let go a little bit, and that's, I will say, is very hard for me in every other aspect of my life. I'm very organized and meticulous, and I love a good structure. But when it comes to my gifts or my purpose, I really do let the world tell me what it needs. I strongly believe that in community, when someone asks something of you, it's because they think that you can complete it. And so I let that really guide my practice just as a person, as a human that is navigating the world. the work that I do and the stories that I'm gifted with really just allow me to know more about myself, about the world, and be a good advocate, be a good shikabewis or helper. And I cherish every story that is told to me because it does stay with me. And I love to give credit and all of the pieces that I write, not just for the thesis, but I really am just listening to all the stories I can and sharing it in the way that I know how to. So I don't really own any of the stories that I tell because it really is just a practice of listening and translating, which is why I'm so grateful for just being a part of the work that I do.
1: Language. That's beautiful. Well, what a beautiful note to end on. And thank you so much for joining us, Connor. And you can check out Connor's website and you can check out this whole episode on YouTube. Thank you for joining us. Come back to Homelands. And you're listening to 90.5 FM in Saskatoon, Homelands of the Métis and Treaty 6 Territory.
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This year, we're celebrating our 35th anniversary with the help of Shannon Shaw of Shannon and the Clams and the Radiation Flowers. 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Shannon Shaw of Shannon and the Clams with the Radiation Flowers on Friday, September 11th at Amigos Cantina, 806 Dufferin Avenue. 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

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We are gearing up for our annual F-Emphasis fundraiser. 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

0: 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Join your friends from CFCR to kick off our 2026 F Emphasis fundraiser at Amigos Cantina on September 11th. This year, we're celebrating our 35th anniversary with the help of Shannon Shaw of Shannon and the Clams and the Radiation Flowers. All proceeds from the show will go toward keeping CFCR on the air for another 35 glorious years. Shannon Shaw of Shannon and the Clams with the Radiation Flowers on Friday, September 11th at Amigos Cantina, 806 Dufferin Avenue. 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

0: 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Join your friends from CFCR to kick off our 2026 F Emphasis fundraiser at Amigos Cantina on September 11th. 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Shannon Shaw of Shannon and the Clams with the Radiation Flowers on Friday, September 11th at Amigos Cantina, 806 Dufferin Avenue. 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

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All the details can be found at handwave.ca. 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
10: CFCR acknowledges that we are situated on Treaty 6 territory, a land that is the ancestral home of the Cree, Dene, Soto, Dakota, Lakota, and Nakota nations, and homeland of the Métis. We honor the deep ties these communities have to this land, and we acknowledge the enduring significance of their cultures, languages, and histories. We express our gratitude for the stewardship and wisdom of the First Nations and Métis peoples, whose contributions continue to enrich our society. CFCR is committed to nurturing relationships built on reconciliation, respect, and mutual understanding as we walk together toward a shared future.

And welcome, I'm Ron McLean, and you're listening to The Sounds of Scotland on CFCR 90.5 FM here in Saskatoon. You can also get us on the internet, on the World Wide Web, and you can, I believe, get us on Sastel Max as well, and a couple other places like that. So, enjoy. Making this show here from the lake, where I get to watch the lake and all the hummingbirds and the other birds flying by. It's actually quite glorious up here. So, without further ado, some tunes. Enjoy.

0: Welcome back. I'm Ron McLean, and you're listening to The Sounds of Scotland on CFCR 90.5 FM. Hope you're having a great day. It's beautiful up here at the lake. Anyway, that last set there, we started off with Scotland the Brave from the special selection of waltzes, and then we went into Fingal's Cave by Dougie Pincock from the A Highland Journey in Music. Then we had Alistair MacDonald off his Scottish Laugh Lines album, Hot Asphalt. And then we had a set of Strathspeys in there by Laird Brown and the Scottish Accent. Laird is the son of the late, great Bobby Brown. And his album was Eight Bars of Magic. And then If Wishes Were Fishes from the North Sea Gas off the Glencoe Massacre album. So now we take a short break here for our sponsors. And when we get back, we've got some more tunes for you. So without further ado, enjoy.
1: 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We are gearing up for our annual F-Emphasis fundraiser. 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And you know what that means? Prizes! We've got more gift certificates than you can shake a stick at, and limited edition merchandise. 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

Well, welcome back. I'm Ron McLean, and you're listening to The Sounds of Scotland on 90.5 FM here in Saskatoon. That last tune we heard was The Northern Lights of Old Aberdeen by Carl Wilson off the Best Regards from Scotland album. So anyway, I got some more tunes here for you, so sit back and enjoy.

One, two, three.

0: Welcome back. I'm Ron McLean, and you're listening to The Sounds of Scotland on CFCR 90.5 FM. We started that set off with The Lights of Old Aberdeen from Carl Wilson off his Best Regards from Scotland. And then we went into Collins Cattle from the Scottish Pipes and Drums, the best of the Scottish Pipes and Drums from their gold collection. And then we went to Farewell to Ireland from the Bailey Castle Pipers Dance off their Pipers Dance album. Then we did The Dashing White Sergeant. That's a good Scottish country dance by Jim McLeod and his band, the Scottish Country Dance album. And then The Flying Scotsman, kind of a rocky little thing from Morag's Marauders off the That's What I Call a Cayley. It's that album is all full of neat tunes that are all put together and kind of modernized a little bit. Then we had Pressed for Time by Troy McGillivray off the Live at the Music Room, and he's a local talent boy. And then we had Rantin' Scottish Jigs from the Mass Fiddlers off the Scottish Fiddlers Rally. So now we're going to take a bit of a break here for our commercials and our sponsors. So please have a listen.
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0: Welcome back. I'm Ron McLean, and you're listening to The Sounds of Scotland on CFCR 90.5 FM. Hope you're having a great day. So, this last set here, I wanted to, with all that's going on in the world nowadays, I think it was best that I probably came up with a full Canadian set this time. So we started out with Tell Me Ma from the Exlestons, which are out of Vancouver from the Home Fires. And then we heard the Itchy Fingers set from the Residuals from their Whiskey War and Whatnot album. Lots of good tunes on that album. I highly recommend it. And then we had Michael Hughes singing Culloden from Circling Over Shannon from their Three Sure Things album. Michael Hughes, if you remember, used to be a DJ at the radio station there, so he's been around for a little while too. Many years ago he was there. Then we had Back of the Bus doing Rant and Rover off their Back of the Bus album. And then we had another one here, The Tar Road to Sligo, from the Lighthouse Penguins, which is also another band that Michael Hughes played in. And it was off their Out on the Ocean album. And then Dancing We Would Go by Barry McNeils, off their Closer to Paradise album. So I just felt that with all that was going on in the world nowadays, it was probably nice to have us all do a full Canadian set, just to say that we did. At any minute, now we're going to do some commercials coming up here and some sponsors. So please take note, and we'll see you back in a minute or two. Bye-bye.
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Welcome back. I'm Ron McLean. You're listening to The Sounds of Scotland on CFCR 90.5 FM. That last set there was a little bit cranked up. We had Pipe Dreams, Up Your Kilt by the Yaku Boys off Hyper Hyper. And If You Don't Like Scotch by the Mudmen off Another Day album. And then Emily Boynett's Reel, Men in Kilts off their Commando. And the Three Little Jigs from Enter the Haggis, Let the Wind Blow High. And those last three, Mudmen, Men in Kilts, and Enter the Haggis, those are all Canadian groups. Yay, Canada. And then we're going to send off one last big charger here with the Red Hot Chili Pipers from The Bag Rock to the Masses in Chili Time. Now, also, I wanted to bring to your attention that Saskatoon is pleased to host Karen Smith and Alistair MacDonald, a fiddle and accordion duo from Ottawa, who will be performing Scottish music for listening and dancing. The event will take place at All Saints Hall at 1501 Lauren Avenue in Saskatoon, starting at 7 p.m. on Friday, September the 11th, 2026. Admission will be by donation. Refreshments will be provided. Karen and Alistair are members of Atlantic Firth Scottish Dance Band. You can also find their information on our Facebook page under Saskatoon Scottish Country Dancers. So come on out if you want to listen to some really cool music and watch some really cool dancing. Anyway, I'm going to finish off my show here with last but not least tune of the day. So I hope you've enjoyed everything that I've played for you today. Without further ado, have a good one. Bye-bye.

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5: CFCR acknowledges that we broadcast from Treaty 6 territory, the homeland of the Cree and Métis Nations, and the traditional territories of the Dene, Soto, Dakota, Lakota, and Nakota. We pay our gratitude to the First Nations and Métis people who have called this ancestral land home for generations, and whose histories, languages, and cultures continue to influence our community. On a foundation of reconciliation, recognition, and respect, CFCR is committed to reaffirming relationships with one another and to establishing new ones.
0: 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Aquí estamos sus amigas Cristina y Bessie acompañándoles como cada tarde de sábado hasta las 7 de la tarde, hora de Saskatoon. En esta tarde de sábado 5 de septiembre de 2026 y aquí Bessie solita por